0: I worked on the railroad. So you'd go to school on the school car. At that time, it was the only option that we had to learn. My name is Marcel Constantine. I'm 74 years old, and I was on the school car in 1956, 1957. I was living in rural Ontario with my family, my mother, my father, and six siblings beside myself. I belonged to the Chiching Nation on Manitoulin Island. My father was from Quebec, Quebecois, and my mother was Indigenous and came from Gogama, Ontario. My father worked for Canadian National Railroad. We're in the bush. There's trees, there's railroad tracks, and there's a short railroad track just for the school car.
1: The school car came to Palomar just to teach my brother and myself, and the later years, my sister. Fred Sloman was the teacher, and he was the same teacher that taught my father in Groundhog many years prior. My name is Raymond Bromley. I attended the school car in 1952 in Palomar, Ontario, which was approximately 12 miles east of Folliot, Ontario, approximately 136 miles west of Capriel, which is 20 miles from Sudbury. We lived in the bush in Palomar. Well, there was nothing but bush. My mother and father and my brother and one trapper and two section men that worked for my father on the railroad. That was it. I mean, it was nothing but trees, you know, all around. And we would cut our wood in the summer, and we would prepare it for winter. That was the extent of it. We had a rabbit line in the wintertime, and we'd snare rabbits. And we had a little lake not far from us where we used to shovel it off and make a rink. And then we would play hockey. What, the two of us. My mom was from Folliot, and my father was from Groundhog, which was another 4 miles east of Palomar. They were both born in Canada, and they ended up there because my father was the section foreman on the railroad for the CN. He had to maintain a smooth surface for the trains to go on. Dad worked on the railroad for 42 years.
2: My name is Bob Bell, and my father was one of the teachers on the school car that ran between Chapleau and Cartier. I lived for 5 years on school car number one. As a youngster, on my 7th birthday, I became a student on this school car where we moved from Cartier to Chapleau in a series of stops, 7 to be exact. At the end of the 7 weeks, we would pick up groceries in Chapleau, and a freight train would haul us back to the original spot where my father would teach for 1 week. Each week, my father would tell the way freight to pick us up and take us to another stop. Some of these stops had as many as 12 students. Others would only have 3 to 5 students. A minimum was to have 3 students to facilitate the stop for that particular place.
3: The school car would be on the siding. They have 2 double tracks, so they can put the school car on a siding track. We'd cross the road, and then we had to cross 3 or 4 double tracks, double railroad tracks, and then down the path to the school car. It was hard getting up there. You kind of crawled up.
4: In you go. You're late.
3: Fred Sloman was the teacher.
5: Fred Sloman, the first school car teacher on the Canadian National Line, speaking to his students in school car number 1 in 1931.
4: Where's Jimmy?
5: It was recorded by the Fox Movietone Corporation for release at the time in theaters across Canada and the United States.
4: Over the hill? Where's Jimmy?
3: And his wife, Celia.
6: 1,000 miles of bush country was our schoolyard. We had lots of playgrounds, trees and shade and rocks and streams.
3: They were such nice people, and they had little girls, and we would get to play with them.
7: L'enseignant voyageur y avait ses quartiers. Trois pièces minuscules dotées du confort moderne.
5: The teacher had his quarters on the train. Three tiny rooms with the modern comforts of the times.
7: De salle à manger.
5: A kitchen, a bathroom, and a central space that, depending on the hour, served as a sitting room, dining room, or bedroom.
7: Ou de chambre à coucher.
3: We walked in up those stairs, and Mr. Sloman had his desk at the front. They had desks on both sides, like you would in a regular coach.
2: It was a made-over passenger train, so it was about 10 or 12 feet wide and I believe about 62 feet long. There was a classroom, which would be about a third of the size of the passenger car. My parents had a living room, bedroom, and then at the very end, there was a small kitchen. There were a total of 12 desks. My sister and myself had rollaway beds, where they were kept at the back of the classroom. And in the everyone had gone, in the evening, we would bring these rollaway beds and set them down beside the students' desks. And the beds would be made up, and that's where we slept. We had to carry water. The water sometimes had to be carried a great distance, and it would be kept in large pails, which we used for drinking and for cooking, and the bathing, where we had to heat it on a wood stove or a coal stove. On a Saturday, we would have a bath.

0: Every morning, the day would start with the singing of God Save the King.
1: That's another thing he taught us, how to sing God Save the King or Queen.
0: And then there would be the Lord's Prayer, and then we would sit down and get started with our regular lessons.

0: The first day I went to school, my parents told me to listen to my brother. So my brother says, ring the bell. So I got up and I rang the bell. The teacher escorted me by my ear right back to my desk and told me to sit there. And then he gave me a note to bring to my parents. But I stuck the note underneath rocks. I didn't give it to them. So around Christmas time, the teacher was out there with us making an archway over the walkway. And he come across this piece of paper and he said to me, it looks like you forgot to give this to your father, Raymond. So I had no choice but give it to him then. It wasn't a laugh at the time.
1: The creation of the school cars was prompted by this general notion that schools needed to reach the population of Ontario or Canada, no matter where these students were. My name is Theodore Christou. I am a professor of history of education at Queen's University in the Faculty of Education. The school cars were part of a broader effort that included, for instance, correspondence schooling, reaching students in the North who either due to physical or other reasons, could not attend some of the other school buildings. And this was a period that I've referred to as a progressivist period, and many of our scholars have called it progressivist because it represented a kind of an unfettering from the Victorian model of schooling that had pre-existed, a kind of a model of education that was considered to be passive because it focused on sitting and passively learning materials only to be regurgitated or to be remembered for examinations. The criticism of Victorian schools was also that they lacked any kind of connection to the world as it is today. In other words, that they were preparing students for a world that had already passed. And the third element of progressivism was focusing on the individual, as opposed to this curriculum or these texts that had been passed on. And the themes of progressive education are very

0: with this idea of progress. And in post-World War I Ontario, the idea of expanding what schools could do and the reach of schools, I think crystallized in this idea of the school trains, which were almost like a very image itself of technology, of progress, of industry, of connecting this country from coast to coast. And so outfitting trains as classrooms was seen as this really novel experiment.
1: There wasn't any roads them days.
2: Lil Denji, in 1978.
1: And they had to paddle down if they wanted to go the school car, like in open water, 4 miles to the railroad. And then you either go through the bush and take a porridge leg, or you can go right to the railroad track and then walk down the railroad track to Kukutush. And then in the winter, of course, they either tobogganed or snowshoed or skied down.
3: We'd have to tie up our dog team to the trees outside the school car there and leave them there for the day.
2: Betty Etier.
3: We often heard and saw wolves on the lake when we were going, and we'd try to get back before it got dark.
4: Well, I can tell you one thing, you didn't have no slack time. There was more hands-on because it was just at one point there was just my brother and I. So Fred Sloman, he would go and spend, 15, 20 minutes with one and then 15, 20 minutes with the other one. And then recess time and lunch was 12 to 1 and not 1 minute after either. It was 1 o'clock. You be there.
5: On the school car, most of it was arithmetic, geography, spelling. We'd have spelling bees.
6: Spelling was very important. Arithmetic. I can remember doing science. I do remember geography a lot. And we did learn a lot about Canadian history more than any other history. He would teach us stuff that we should know about living in the wild.
5: He'd teach us about the environment.
6: A lot about nature and how things grow and animals, different kind of animals that we had in our in rural trees. And that was all our life course.
5: Mr. Sloman taught us about life in the bush because we were in the bush. He used to bring us outside and we'd spend our time outside doing things. To be around a fire, how to make fire. He'd teach us about the snow. He'd teach us about the weather. Anything to do with Northern Ontario. About the railroad.
4: He used to tell stories at night. It was fantastic. All different type of stories about different people along the line and, the trapping experiences. And it really got our attention.
7: I saw a mouse run up the wall, I saw his tail, and that was all. Who knows their funny recitation? Well, give us yours, please.
8: The boy stood on the railroad track, the train is coming fast. The train got off the railroad track, let the boy go fast.
7: Good. Yours.
4: He was good at building confidence. He would give you something to talk about, and you didn't have the answer. Well, you had to find the answer. Well, you had to do some reading, and he would give you some books, and you had to come out with an essay saying what you've learned and what you've picked up out of that book.
3: The thing about the school car, it was parked quite close to the main line of the CN. And you'd be sitting there, and it used to get him a little bit mad. He'd be nicely into a lecture or telling you something, and a big freight train would come by. Well, you couldn't hear a thing. And they used to, it was steam engines then, and they'd be blowing at him.
4: It's a chugging sound, eh? Like, I can still hear it in my mind. And it's the steam coming out of the engine. So he would stop and stop.

0: I'll teach him until the train went by. He would carry on from there. God, you know, this is over 70 years ago.
1: To me, it was normal. I knew nothing else. That was the way life was then. We went out on a train every week. We moved. The train would come and pull us through another stop. And my father would teach, and I would go to school on the school car. I had both my parents, and it was a reasonably happy life. I had no sports. I used to ski a great deal, but that was about it. I missed out because there was no radio, nothing like that. We were too far away for radio. We did not get a paper, even. I knew very little about the outside world. The National Geographic was a godsend because we were able to see pictures of the outside world then.
2: A freight train would pull the car over a distance. Leave it on a siding in the middle of the forest, from which emerged a group of children who, for a few days, would learn reading, writing, and arithmetic. Until another train came to take it to where other children awaited it.
3: And they would stay 1 week.
4: And then they'd give us homework for the next 3 weeks.
5: All right, now the freight engine will be coming in a few minutes to take the car up to mile 92. I'll be back in 1 month, well, maybe 2 or 3 days more than 1 month, but I want your homework done, please. And do it a little bit neater, will you, Charlie?
6: Yes.
5: A little bit better than before.
3: The local train would pick the school car up and take them on to the next little town on the railroad. And they would stay a week there and then move on to the next one.
7: When we passed to the next mileage point, everybody stood with tears in their eyes, and we were sad, too, to leave them. But we always knew we were coming back again.
4: Mr. Sloman would give us homework if he was gone for 3 weeks, so we'd do homework for 3 weeks. My mother would help us.
3: It was almost like homeschooling because you had your work given to you before they left, and when you come back, that work should have been done, but you had to do that at home.
0: He had his ways of getting everybody to produce. My brother and I, we always had our work done.
1: It was always done. There was never a question about whether it was left out. Homework was finished, and then some.
8: 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I'm Nala Ayed. From 1926 to 1967, the school cars, passenger trains converted into schools on wheels, chugged along the railway tracks of northern Ontario, where children living in the province's isolated bush couldn't get to school, so school was brought to the children.
7: Le school train était bien plus qu'une école.
2: The school train was much more than a school.
7: Lecture, écriture, calcul.
2: It was where they offered evening classes for adults, reading, writing, and on Canadian democratic institutions for immigrants. A doctor came twice a year. They had bingo nights, radio evenings, particularly during the war.
7: No one had light. When the sun went down, the little shacks, just one kerosene lamp on a table, and that was all. And we had lots of light when we came, and so everybody loved to see the school car with its lights coming.
3: Everybody was happy, and that was very exciting for everybody. That was a big deal. We waited for that train to

0: roll into town. We did. It was a big excitement.
1: My father had to make a place on the track, on the siding for the school car to park. And it was a piece of track that was just specifically for the school car.
2: The school car would be welcomed by the kids running up alongside and ready to greet us as we came into that particular stop. Oh, they came racing up as soon as they saw the school car come in. They'd come ripping over.
3: John, come down on the school car.
4: Sometimes it'd arrive on a Sunday. We used to run down, go see Mr. Sloman. Then he'd tell us Monday morning, school starts. I knew when the school car would arrive, I knew we were going to learn something that week, which I loved. We always loved going to the school car. We loved it. All I remember is Mr. Sloman being a good teacher, his wife. Mr. Sloman was the teacher. Mrs. Sloman was the keeper of the car.
5: It was a gala week, the week that we were at each little siding.
4: She was always cooking. You could smell it in the car.
5: I've made millions of cookies, I think, to serve, and coffee.
0: It was like Christmas. Christmas every 3 to me, without the gifts. But the gift was to have these lovely people to be with us.
1: They had a pet skunk that they used to carry with them on the train for a pet. The skunk was there when my father was going to school, and he was still there when I was going to school.
0: When I think of the school car, I think happiness right away. I think, oh, the school car is coming. And when I walked in there, I felt secure. I felt special. And I felt that this was a very special occasion, this 1 week of having these lovely people with the kids. It was like a visitor more than a teaching. At the end of the day, we had to clean up the boards, make sure the books were all packed in our desks, and made sure the place was left tidy before we left the school, because the evening time they would have bingo games and they would have silent movies and little gatherings for the people in the town.
5: We've had perhaps 60 people in the school car in one evening for a picture show, run on our old car battery. We had no electricity. We didn't know there were so many people in the bush. They seemed to come from nowhere.
0: I think the big thing was the excitement of having something different and having somebody else come into town and something to do.
5: The children would flood a river for skating, and we'd take the gramophone out to the river, and once or twice they had a dance out on the river, on the ice, with wolves howling in the background.
0: They would explain to us things that happened in the big city that we never knew anything about. And I didn't really come to a city until I was 12 years old, actually. So everything was also new to me. We lived a very, I guess you'd call sheltered life, but happy life.
6: So this is also a period of generally mass immigration to Canada. 3 million had come into the country between 1894 and the start of the 20th century, largely moving to remote regions. Education as a portfolio was so important that the premier of Ontario was, up until 1934, also the Minister of Education. So this is some of the importance of education for building, I think, this idea of an educational state, or building the idea of what Ontario could be, was reaching out to these new Ontarians and Ontarians who were

0: we're not living primarily in that golden horseshoe from Hamilton to Oshawa that had been developed largely with the automobile industry. This is also a period where it's just noting automobiles, where in 1916, we know that half of the vehicles on the road were horse and buggy, right alongside automobiles. So the marks of technology and the marks of progress were all over society. And yet schools seem to remain remarkably unchanged from the traditional Victorian model that had been inherited, a kind of a learning that was focused on textbooks, a kind of learning that was focused on the past, and a kind of learning that was focused on bringing together Canadians with a shared knowledge and shared history. So reaching students in the north was absolutely imperative, I believe, to premiers of this province and also, I believe, the government, not only to be able to stand firmly and say that education was able to reach more Ontarians than it had in the past, but also because school served a fundamental socializing purpose, helping to realize some of the aims of Anglo-conformity. 90% of the learners enrolled in the classes were children who were new to Canada, but of course their parents and their families. We even have a reference to older family members who might have been uncles or aunts or grandparents engaging in some of the learning that came when the trains would come into a community and the teacher would then have the opportunity to engage with that community.
1: The section men who couldn't read or write, they came nights and they, in 1 week, could write their name on the board. And they'd grip the pen until the blood would be running from their hands. They'd grip the pen so hard. Everybody wanted to do something, so it was no effort to teach anybody.
0: So the learner, the student engaged in the learning, I believe, was seen to be, to some extent, a sort of a light for the rest of their family and others who could play an educational role in supporting others' learning. So absolutely, the justification in many cases for the schools was that not only were the students engaged in the learning served, but also their families and other members of the community. This remains an important part of how we do education today, is by bringing children together, we're bringing together families.
2: Décorum, ordre, discipline et ferveur, tous les matins, il hissait l'Union Jack à l'arrière du wagon.
3: Decorum, order, discipline and fervor. Every morning, he would raise the Union Jack at the back of the car to greet the children of the woods. Washed, hair brushed and braided, and in their best clothes, they were also dressed up in honor of the day of school.
2: Ils étaient 7, 8, 12, parfois 3 ou 4. Certains en étaient au début de l'alphabet. D'autres pouvaient décliner les noms de tous les premiers ministres depuis l'acte constitutionnel.
3: They numbered 7, 8, 12, sometimes only 3 or 4. Some of them were just learning the alphabet. Others could list all the prime ministers since Confederation.
2: Certains arrivaient d'Ukraine ou de Yougoslavie.
3: Some had just arrived from Ukraine or Yugoslavia. Others had never seen anything but the forest where they were born.
2: Une classe multinivo, multiethnique, et un maître soucieux de chacun.
3: It was a mixed grade, multi-ethnic class, with a teacher mindful of each one of them.
4: We had in that little town many Polish people and Italians, Italian immigrants and immigrants working on the train tracks, a section gang, they called them. And a lot of them couldn't speak English, and they had their wives with them, and they couldn't speak English. Well, this Fred Sloman would have classes at night sometimes to teach them English. So they learned to speak fairly well, and it made for a better understanding of everybody in the town.
5: The Royal Canadian Mounted Police has charge of espionage investigation and checks on evidence following revelations by a Soviet embassy cipher clerk.
6: This is Drew Pearson with a flash from Washington. Canada's Prime Minister Mackenzie King has informed President Truman of a very serious situation affecting our relations with Russia. A Soviet agent surrendered some time ago to Canadian authorities and confessed a gigantic Russian...
0: We know that-

0: Many of the students who were engaged in the railway school car project were recent immigrants from Europe, and that the focus of instruction was primarily on literacy, but not exclusively. That included elements of what we might call today citizenship education. You know, so the idea of schooling as civic formation is essential, and particularly for immigrant populations at a time between the two wars. You know, so Bolshevism, the ideas of communism and socialism were to some extent as frightening in Canada as they were in the United States, particularly around popular rhetoric.
1: So long as communism threatens the very existence of democracy, the United States must remain strong enough to support those countries of Europe which are threatened with communist control.
2: Prime Minister Mackenzie King, disclosing a sensational spy plot, hurls an international bombshell. That plant did work on the atomic bomb at Deep River, Ontario. And in the story, that radio experimental station figures. Wartime precautions for secrecy were taken.
0: We have a wonderful quote from a minister, from the Minister of Education, George S. Henry, that Bolshevik propaganda finds no place or acceptance wherever the school car operates. There's no doubt that the next generation will fall naturally into their place as loyal citizens. We also see that these schools are referred to as wholesome Canadianizing influences or means of establishing history, values, and enforcing a kind of civic life that conforms to this notion of British Anglo-conformity within the Canadian context. And so combating Bolshevism, infusing the spirit of democratic learning or democratic ways of governance, but particularly also the sense of what it means to be a Canadian within the sense of the Commonwealth, was embedded in the curriculum of schools, whether they were railway school cars or they were schools that we could find in Toronto. So the school car was, according to Premier Howard Ferguson, adding its quota to the loyal and intelligent citizenship of Ontario. We know of one student, for instance, named Joseph Ruffo, who was referred to as, quote, a little Italian, who came to this country in the spring. After only 12 weeks of learning, he learned English and thus was able to be kind of woven into the fabric of what it meant to be a Canadian. So yes, schools helped to educate children who were not in urban centers, who may have had physical or other obstacles that prohibited them from attending school, that we would bring the schools to them. But they also served an assimilationist end, which we know is derived from a sense of Anglo-conformity within a sense of being British in Canada and being part of the British Commonwealth. And schools, to some extent, continue to be criticized for the same reason.
3: We had Indigenous people living in our town, and they mostly all spoke English. They did speak their language also, and they did have some of their ways that they lived also that was a little different, but we all got along well together and enjoyed each other and played together.
4: Many of these young people during the last few years of the operation of the school car were from Indian families.
5: Former school car teacher Philip Fraser on CBC Radio in 1978.
4: By agreement, the Indian sold his treaty rights for a certain cash payment. This payment in a lump sum enabled the family to buy certain things, perhaps an outboard motor and boat or things like that. And then once they had spent their money, all their privileges enjoyed under the treaty were gone. They could not send their children to Indian school, and almost a generation grew up in certain areas without being able to go to school. When we found this out, we made application with the department to make other stops.
0: We have a record of two children who camped out waiting for the school to come.
6: A place called Rideout, where Indigenous children had come out of the woods in order to go to school, and had set up a tent, including the fall and winter. They put up a tent and they lived there so they could come to school that week.
0: And the Minister of Education, who is also the Premier of Ontario, Howard Ferguson, notes this, quote, two boys living far from the railway line journeyed 40 miles to the car, set up an old tent in midwinter, thatched it with balsam boughs, and lived in it while the car was near.
6: Then after the week was over, they went back to their homes, which would be farther away in the bush and impossible to get to the tracks, you know, every day.
7: Well, I promised to show you the goldfish. Who was it had never seen the goldfish? We'll take a look. Here's the mystery. You have to go fast because the engine's coming. I'll leave it here. Now, if the train doesn't come, you can see it again.
3: Mr. Sloman, to me, was like a father. He was somebody very special.
8: I think he was very honest. He was very fair, and he was firm.
3: Very kind, very soft-spoken, and he seemed to know so much, and no matter what you asked him, he always answered you with such a wonderful explanation. And Mr. Sloman treated you like you were a somebody. Everybody was important to him.
9: Mr. Sloman was a good teacher, and we loved him dearly. I still do. They taught us about life. They taught us how to live.
3: Mr. Sloman has given me the idea that if you want to do something in this world, you can. And he's made me a more understanding person of the language barrier and how to treat people so that they feel they're part of Canada. He treated immigrants just as he would treat us. Always a smile, always happy to see you. And never, I don't ever remember him giving a cross word. We're always just so very happy to see him in that. And I feel so grateful to him and his family for doing this. It must have been awfully inconvenient teaching and bringing up a family on a train and moving from place to place. And him and her to do it with such grace and happiness. And I think he's left a real spot in the life of history of people, him and all the others that have done the same thing as he has. You know, I've been living a long time. I mean, that's history gone by. And it's possible it could be now because with the way people are teaching from home and teaching with all the stuff they have to teach, it just kind of boggles your mind. It's going back, going back to old times. It's almost like, to me, it's like homeschooling now. Well, it was almost like homeschooling. For 3 weeks, you were homeschooled. And now a lot of people are doing homeschooling. They now call it remote learning. But it's the same, almost the same thing. You have to govern yourself to do your work and get it done.
0: The school cars are indicative of kind of a universal trend that as we are finding ways to educate, as we're finding ways to improve schooling in diverse and multiple avenues, that the solutions are almost always unique and local, that the railway school cars are a uniquely Ontarian solution to the challenges of educating a broader population. This is a story that is embedded in the very life and history of this province and the people who lived in it.
3: I think I was very lucky. I learned a lot of things, how to get along with other people, what to appreciate in life, little things that we take for granted that we should be so thankful for. Without the school car being there, we would not have had any schooling. We did move from rural to Chinega because that way we could go to school every day. And we had a one-room school in Tyneega, so we finished our schooling there.
5: Why did the program come to an end?
0: 1960s Ontario was no longer 1920s Ontario. And the population was not the same population. It was not located in the same places. More and more, we were seeing that the population of Ontario was moving into urban centers and into towns and cities, where educational opportunities and schools were already established. And so the urbanization of Ontario continued unabated. And so the school population that would have been served by these school cars had dwindled to next to nothing.
10: The end could be seen approaching because the railway was making changes. Conditions were changing. Roads were being built, in some cases beginning as logging roads, but being continually improved. And in that way, it was possible to bus children out to bigger schools, particularly when it came necessary to go to high school. These railway sections that had been 6 miles long had become 20 miles long, where they had used a pump-type motor car. Now they were using gasoline-powered cars, and telegraphers were being replaced by the central traffic control system. So those families were being moved out.
0: By 1967, once novel, the school on wheels, these remarkable technological innovations seem like relics from the past. The railway school cars were no longer considered an aspect of modernity. Modernity had moved on to using new technologies such as the telephone and the television to reach students. The trains were now seen as costly, I think inefficient, and most certainly outdated.
11: They were running short on teachers. Fred stayed 3 years after his retirement date, just because we didn't want to leave the children. There was no one anxious to go and stay in the isolated north.
0: Maybe the most important legacy of the school cars, it's how it transformed families and individuals' lives. And I think we are bound by these stories. These stories are what make us, not only the kind of curriculum of the schools, but the kinds of stories that we share when we're engaged in learning. The vision of reaching all people and offering them an opportunity to become literate, to become fluent with numbers, to be able to apply their learning and to be able to build community as they do it. These are things that we all yearn for. And we know the power of education to change lives, broadening opportunities, allowing students and families to see more than what they might have otherwise seen. A truly democratic education can do, right, is to reach all people, no matter where they are.
7: An ordinary-looking freight train pulls up against an ordinary-looking backdrop and follows the ordinary procedure of uncoupling one car. An ordinary-looking school children from grade one to second year high head for an unusual railway car which acts as an itinerant school in the north. Symbolic of Canada itself, education in Ontario is literally rolling the frontier ever northward.
0: Educational research often proceeds in two ways. One is experimenting, figuring out what works. Will this float? Will it work or not? Let's see. They didn't know whether these railway school cars would work or not. And so I think today we ought to continue to experiment with new modes and means of learning, as we have sometimes done in the virtual world and throughout the pandemic, but continuously to experiment and never to presume that we know the best way in which we ought to school or we ought to educate all people.
3: To me, when you say the school car, I have a good feeling inside that I was able to experience the school car and that I was part of that. I was part of those people's lives. I'm happy for that.
12: La nostalgie du train. La nostalgie du sifflement de ces bêtes puissantes qui viennent.
13: The nostalgia of the train. The nostalgia of the whistle of those powerful beasts.

I'm very happy to have been part of it. I feel very honored that I was around at that time.

0: It's nice thinking of all those things. It brings you back. It's been such a long time ago that it was a good start for my life. I have good memories. I have good memories. When I see it, a picture of it, or I just feel home, just a homey feeling, like, oh yeah, that's home. That's my life. That's where I started.
1: Goodbye. Get your skis and don't waste too much time.
2: Goodbye, girls.
3: Goodbye, Mr. Sloan.
2: No, 9 o'clock sharp. Don't be late.

You were listening to a documentary about Canada's school trains, produced by Aliza Siegel. Special thanks to Bonnie Sitter. Thanks also to Palmero Campagna, Zoël Deschatelet, Fred Teolis, and Dale Wilson, to Benjamin Singleton and the University of South Carolina's Moving Image Research Collection, to the late Carl Schussler, and to Kate Zeman and Bob Rempel of CBC Library and Archives. Lisa Ayuso is the web producer of Ideas. Technical production, Danielle Duval. The senior producer is Nicola Lukšić. The executive producer of Ideas is Greg Kelly, and I'm Nala Ayed.

point where it does feel like there's a lot of separation, very divided, a lot of pointing of the finger. And I think maybe what resonated with that video is I do genuinely mean when I say that I do find there's commonality between the two of us. And I, for one, am tired of this like extreme separation. And I think I would love to like for us to make fun

0: appreciate you coming in dressed beautifully, but also just to chat. It has been a real pleasure. Thank you.
1: This has literally been a dream of mine. Like, I've been listening to Q since I was a teenager, driving in my car. So, like, this is a big moment for me. Thank you.
0: Thank you for being here. That was my guest, Samy Lantry. You can see her on Canada's Drag Race All-Stars right now on Crave.

That was Rick Pagano with Revenir or To Come Back. All about a love you thought you'd left far behind, only to feel it coming back. Vous écoutez C'est Formidable on CBC Music and CBC Radio. I'm Florence Kahn. Remember when an album cover alone could make you buy a record? I used to buy albums before I had even listened to them, simply because the artwork made me curious about the music. Albums like Dookie by Green Day, Tragic Kingdom by No Doubt, Live Through This by Hole. These days, unless you're buying vinyl, album covers are often reduced to a tiny square on a screen. But artists still put so much care into making them special. And that's certainly the case with Jonathan Personne. He designed the artwork

0: many years working on this, trying to understand what is killing these sea stars, that aha moment, what did that feel like?
1: It was unbelievable, honestly. We really were shocked, and kind of as a group, we were in a meeting, amazingly, when we saw the result for the first time, like our sort of inkling of what we were going to find. And all of us were like, wait, really?

0: worker, and it was raucous and sometimes violent. And you wouldn't go there often. I mean, if you're a Western tourist during that era and not in the military or something, you would not go down there for fun. It would be too crazy.
1: So as you said, Pattaya is close to Bangkok, but I

much as another artist might. You know, they made their name in large part by these sort of mysterious out of nowhere salt releases that spread by word of mouth. And for a long time, I kind of felt like my friends and I, you know, my music nerd community online were among the select few that knew about Cleo.

This is We Regret to Inform You. Today we bring you the story of a man who got fired for washing his hands. Join me, won't you, as we travel back to the year 1846 in Vienna, Austria.

for him. There was information about sepsis on every screen and every wall. All part of the Just Ask, Could It Be Sepsis campaign. But are things changing fast enough? According to the UK Health Ombudsman, the body that investigates

0: my mother, my father, and six siblings beside myself. I belong to the Chiching Nation on Manitoulin Island. My father was from Quebec, Quebecois, and my mother was Indigenous and came from Gogama, Ontario. My father worked for Canadian National Railroad. We're in the bush. There's trees, there's railroad tracks, and there's a short railroad track just for the school car.
1: The school car came to Palomar just to teach my brother and myself, and in the later years, my sister. Fred Sloman was the teacher, and he was the same teacher that taught my father in Groundhog many years prior. My name is Raymond Bromley. I attended the school car in 1952 in Palomar, Ontario, which was approximately 12 miles east of Joliet, Ontario, approximately 136 miles west of Capriel, which is 20 miles from Sudbury. We lived in the bush in Palomar. Well, there was nothing but bush. My mother and father and my brother and one trapper and two section men that worked for my father on the railroad. That was it. I mean, it was nothing but trees, you know, all around. And we would cut our wood in the summer, and we would prepare it for winter. That was the extent of it. We had a rabbit line in the wintertime, and we'd snare rabbits. And we had a little lake not far from us where we used to shovel it off and make a rink. And then we would play hockey. Well, the two of us. My mom was from Joliet, and my father was from Groundhog, which was another 4 miles east of Palomar. They were both born in Canada, and they ended up there because my father was the section foreman on the railroad for the CN. He had to maintain a smooth surface for the trains to go on. Dad worked on the railroad for 42 years.
2: My name is Bob Bell, and my father was one of the teachers on the school car that ran between Chapleau and Cartier. I lived for 5 years on school car number one. As a youngster, on my 7th birthday, I became a student on this school car where we moved from Cartier to Chapleau in a series of stops, 7 to be exact. At the end of the 7 weeks, we would pick up groceries in Chapleau, and a freight train would haul us back to the original spot where my father would teach for 1 week. Each week, my father would tell the way freight to pick us up and take us to another stop. Some of these stops had as many as 12 students. Others would only have 3 to 5 students. A minimum was to have 3 students to facilitate the stop for that particular place.
3: The school car would be on the siding. They have 2 double tracks, so they can put the school car on a siding track. We'd cross the road, and then we had to cross 3 or 4 double tracks, double railroad tracks, and then down the path to the school car. It was hard getting up there. You kind of crawled up.
4: In you go. You're late.
3: Fred Sloman was the teacher.
5: Fred Sloman, the first school car teacher on the Canadian National Line, speaking to his students in school car number one in 1931.
4: Where's Jimmy?
5: It was recorded by the Fox Movietone Corporation for release at the time in theaters across Canada and the United States.
4: Over the hill? Where's Jimmy?
3: And his wife, Celia.
6: 1,000 miles of bush country was our schoolyard. We had lots of playgrounds, trees and shade and rocks and streams.
3: They were such nice people.

0: They had little girls, and we would get to play with them.
1: L'enseignant voyageur y avait ses quartiers. Trois pièces minuscules dotées du confort moderne.
2: The teacher had his quarters on the train. Three tiny rooms with the modern comforts of the times.
1: De salle à manger.
2: A kitchen, a bathroom, and a central space that, depending on the hour, served as a sitting room, dining room, or bedroom.
1: Ou de chambre à coucher.
0: We walked in up those stairs, and Mr. Sloman had his desk at the front. They had desks on both sides, like you would in a regular coach.
3: It was a made-over passenger train, so it was about 10 or 12 feet wide, and I believe about 62 feet long. There was a classroom, which would be about a third of the size of the passenger car. My parents had a living room, bedroom, and then at the very end, there was a small kitchen. There were a total of 12 desks. My sister and myself had rollaway beds where they were kept at the back of the classroom. And in the everyone had gone in the evening, we would bring these rollaway beds and set them down beside the students' desks. And the beds would be made up, and that's where we slept. We had to carry water. The water sometimes had to be carried a great distance, and it would be kept in large pails, which we used for drinking and for cooking, and the bathing, where we had to heat it on a wood stove or a coal stove. On a Saturday, we would have a bath.

0: Every morning, the day would start with the singing of God Save the King.
1: That's another thing he taught us, how to sing God Save the King or Queen.
0: And then there would be the Lord's Prayer, and then we would sit down and get started with our regular lessons.

0: The first day I went to school, my parents told me to listen to my brother. So my brother says, ring the bell. So I got up and I rang the bell. The teacher escorted me by my ear right back to my desk and told me to sit there. And then he gave me a note to bring to my parents. But I stuck the note underneath rocks. I didn't give it to them. So around Christmas time, the teacher was out there with us making an archway over the walkway. And he come across this piece of paper and he said to me, it looks like you forgot to give this to your father, Raymond. So I had no choice but give it to him then. It wasn't a laugh at the time.
1: The creation of the school cars was prompted by this general notion that schools needed to reach the population of Ontario or Canada, no matter where these students were. My name is Theodore Christou. I am a professor of history of education at Queen's University in the Faculty of Education. The school cars were part of a broader effort that included, for instance, correspondence schooling, reaching students in the North who either due to physical or other reasons could not attend some of the other school buildings. And this was a period that I've referred to as a progressivist period, and many of our scholars have called it progressivist because it represented a kind of an unfettering from the Victorian model of schooling that had pre-existed, a kind of a model of education that was considered to be passive because it focused on sitting and passively learning materials only to be regurgitated or to be remembered for examinations. That the criticism of Victorian schools was also that they lacked any kind of connection to the world as it is today. In other words, that they were preparing students for a world that had already passed. And the third element of progressivism was focusing on the individual, as opposed to this curriculum or these texts that had been passed on. And the themes of progressive education are very alive today. We see them in curriculum documents.

And it's the steam coming out of the engine. So he would stop and stop teaching until the train went by. He would carry on from there. God, you know, this is over 70 years ago.

0: And my father would teach, and I would go to school on the school car. I had both my parents, and it was a reasonably happy life. I had no sports. I used to ski a great deal, and but that was about it. I missed out because there was no radio, nothing like that. We were too far away for radio. We did not get a paper even. I knew very little about the outside world. The National Geographic was a godsend because we were able to see pictures of the outside world then.
1: A freight train would pull the car over a distance. Leave it on a siding in the middle of the forest, from which emerged a group of children who, for a few days, would learn reading, writing, and arithmetic. Until another train came to take it to where other children awaited it.
2: And they would stay 1 week.
3: And then they'd give us homework for the next 3 weeks.
4: All right, now the freight engine will be coming in a few minutes to take the car up to mile 92. I'll be back in 1 month, well, maybe 2 or 3 days more than 1 month, but I want your homework done, please. And do it a little bit neater, will you, Charlie?
5: Yes.
4: A little bit better than before.
2: The local train would pick the school car up and take them on to the next little town on the railroad. And they would stay a week there and then move on to the next one.
6: When we passed to the next mileage point, everybody stood with tears in their eyes, and we were sad, too, to leave them. But we always knew we were coming back again.
3: Mr. Sloman would give us homework if he was gone for 3 weeks, so we'd do homework for 3 weeks. My mother would help us.
2: It was almost like homeschooling because you had your work given to you before they left, and when you come back, that work should have been done, but you had to do that at home.
7: He had his ways of getting everybody to produce. My brother and I, we always had our work done.
0: It was always done. There was never a question about whether it was left out. Homework was finished, and then some.
8: 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I'm Nala Ayed. From 1926 to 1967, the school cars, passenger trains converted into schools on wheels, chugged along the railway tracks of northern Ontario, where children living in the province's isolated bush couldn't get to school, so school was brought to the children.
6: Le school train était bien plus qu'une école.
1: The school train was much more than a school.
6: Lecture, écriture, calcul et institution démocratique canadienne.
1: It was where they offered evening classes for adults, reading, writing, and on Canadian democratic institutions for immigrants.
6: Un médecin venait deux fois l'an.
1: A doctor came twice a year.
6: On y donnait des soirées de bingo, des soirées de radio.
1: They had bingo nights, radio evenings,
6: surtout pendant la guerre,
1: particularly during the war.
6: No one had light. When the sun went down, the little shacks, just one kerosene lamp on a table, and that was all. And we had lots of light when we came. And so everybody loved to see the school car with its lights coming.
2: Everybody was happy, and that was very exciting for everybody. That was a big deal. We waited for that train to roll into town. We did. It was a big excitement.
7: My father had to make a place on the track, on the siding, for the school car to park. And it was a piece of track that was just specifically for the school car.
0: The school car would be welcomed by the kids running up alongside and ready to greet us as we came into that.

0: that particular stop. Oh, they came racing up as soon as they saw the school car come in. They'd come ripping over.
1: Joan, come down on the scooter.
2: Sometimes it'd arrive on a Sunday. We used to run down, go see Mr. Sloman. Then he'd tell us Monday morning, school starts. I knew when the school car would arrive, I knew we were going to learn something that week, which I loved. We always loved going to the school car. We loved it. All I remember is Mr. Sloman being a good teacher, his wife. Mr. Sloan was the teacher. Mrs. Sloman was the keeper of the car.
3: It was a gala week, the week that we were at each little siding.
2: She was always cooking. You could smell it on the in the car.
3: I've made millions of cookies, I think, to serve, and coffee.
4: It was like Christmas. Christmas every 3 to me, without the gifts. But the gift was to have these lovely people to be with us.
5: They had a pet skunk that they used to carry with them on the train. For a pet, the skunk was there when my father was going to school, and he was still there when I was going to school.
4: When I think of the school car, I think happiness right away. I think, oh, the school car is coming. And when I walked in there, I felt secure. I felt special. And I felt that this was a very special occasion, this 1 week of having these lovely people with the kids. It was like a visitor more than a teaching. At the end of the day, we had to clean up the boards, make sure the books were all packed in our desks, and made sure the place was left tidy before we left the school, because the evening time, they would have bingo games, and they would have silent movies and little gatherings for the people in the town.
3: We've had perhaps 60 people in the school car in one evening for a picture show, run on our old car battery. We had no electricity. We didn't know there were so many people in the bush. They seemed to come from nowhere.
4: I think the big thing was the excitement of having something different and having somebody else come into town and something to do.
3: The children would flood a river for skating, and we'd take the gramophone out to the river, and once or twice they had a dance out on the river, on the ice, with wolves howling in the background.
4: They would explain to us things that happened in the big city that we never knew anything about. And I didn't really come to a city until I was 12 years old, actually. So everything was also new to me. We lived a very, I guess you'd call sheltered life, but happy life.
6: So this is also a period of generally mass immigration to Canada. 3 million had come into the country between 1894 and the start of the 20th century, largely moving to remote regions. Education as a portfolio was so important that the Premier of Ontario was, up until 1934, also the Minister of Education. So this is some of the importance of education for building, I think, this idea of an educational state, or building the idea of what Ontario could be, was reaching out to these new Ontarians and Ontarians who were not living primarily in that golden horseshoe from Hamilton to Oshawa that had been developed largely with the automobile industry. This is also a period where it's just noting automobiles, where in 1916, we know that half of the vehicles on the road were horse and buggy, right alongside automobiles. So the marks of technology and the marks of progress were all over society. And yet schools seemed to remain remarkably unchanged from the traditional Victorian model that had been inherited, a kind of a learning that was focused on textbooks, a kind of learning that was focused on the past, and a kind of learning that was focused on bringing together Canadians with a shared knowledge and shared history. So reaching students in the North was absolutely imperative, I believe, to premiers of this province and also, I believe, the government, not only to be able to stand firmly and say that education was able to reach more Ontarians than it had in the past, but also because school served a fundamental socializing purpose, helping to realize some of the aims of Anglo-conformity. 90% of the learners enrolled in the classes were children who were new to Canada, but of course their parents and their families. We even have a reference to older family members who might have been uncles or aunts or grandparents engaging in some of the learning that came when the trains would come into a community and the teacher would then have the opportunity to engage with that community.
3: The section men who couldn't read or write, they came nights and they, in 1 week, could write their name on the board. And they'd grip the pen until the blood would be running from their hands. They'd grip the pen so hard. Everybody wanted to do something, so it was no effort to teach anybody.
6: So the learner, the student engaged in the learning, I believe, was seen to be, to some extent, a sort of a light for the rest of their family and others who could play an educational role in supporting others' learning. So absolutely, the justification in many cases for the schools was that not only were the students engaged in the learning served, but also their families and other members of the community. This remains an important part of how we do education today, is by bringing children together, we're bringing together families.
7: Décorum, ordre, discipline et ferveur, tous les matins, il hissait Union Jack à l'arrière du wagon.
8: Decorum, order, discipline, and fervor. Every morning, he would raise the Union Jack at the back of the car to greet the children of the woods. Washed, hair brushed and braided, and in their best clothes, they were also dressed up in honor of the day of school.
7: Ils étaient 7, 8, 12, parfois 3 ou 4. Certains en étaient au début de l'alphabet. D'autres pouvaient décliner les noms de tous les premiers ministres depuis l'acte constitutionnel.
8: They numbered 7, 8, 12, sometimes only 3 or 4. Some of them were just learning the alphabet. Others could list all the prime ministers since Confederation.
7: Certains arrivaient d'Ukraine ou de Yougoslavie.
8: Some had just arrived from Ukraine or Yugoslavia. Others had never seen anything but the forest where they were born.
7: Une classe multinivaux, multiethnique, et un maître soucieux de chacun.
8: It was a mixed grade, multi-ethnic class, with a teacher mindful of each one of them.
4: We had in that little town many Polish people and Italians, Italian immigrants and immigrants working on the train tracks, a section gang, they called them. And a lot of them couldn't speak English, and they had their wives with them, and they couldn't speak English. Well, this Fred Sloman would have classes at night sometimes to teach them English. So they learned to speak fairly well, and it made for a better understanding of everybody in the town.
9: The Royal Canadian Mounted Police has charge of espionage investigation and checks on evidence following revelations by a Soviet embassy cipher clerk.
10: This is Drew Pearson with a flash from Washington. Canada's Prime Minister Mackenzie King has informed President Truman of a very serious situation affecting our relations with Russia. A Soviet agent surrendered some time ago to Canadian authorities and confessed a gigantic Russian...
6: We know that many of the students who were engaged in the railway school car project were recent immigrants from Europe, and that the focus of instruction was primarily on literacy, but not exclusively. That included elements of what we might call today citizenship education. You know, so the idea of schooling as civic formation is essential, and particularly for immigrant populations at a time between the two wars. You know, so Bolshevism, the ideas of

0: communism and socialism were, to some extent, as frightening in Canada as they were in the United States, particularly around popular rhetoric.
1: So long as communism threatens the very existence of democracy, the United States must remain strong enough to support those countries of Europe which are threatened with communist control.
2: Prime Minister Mackenzie King, disclosing a sensational spy plot, hurls an international bombshell. That plant did work on the atomic bomb at Deep River, Ontario. And in the story, that radio experimental station figures. Wartime precautions for secrecy were taken.
0: We have a wonderful quote from a minister, from the Minister of Education, George S. Henry, that Bolshevik propaganda finds no place or acceptance wherever the school car operates. There's no doubt that the next generation will fall naturally into their place as loyal citizens. We also see that these schools are referred to as wholesome Canadianizing influences or means of establishing history, values, and enforcing a kind of civic life that conforms to this notion of British Anglo-conformity within the Canadian context. And so combating Bolshevism, infusing the spirit of democratic learning or democratic ways of governance, but particularly also the sense of what it means to be a Canadian within the sense of the Commonwealth, was embedded in the curriculum of schools, whether they were railway school cars or they were schools that we could find in Toronto. So the school car was, according to Premier Howard Ferguson, adding its quota to the loyal and intelligent citizenship of Ontario. We know of one student, for instance, named Joseph Ruffo, who was referred to as, quote, a little Italian, who came to this country in the spring. After only 12 weeks of learning, he learned English and thus was able to be kind of woven into the fabric of what it meant to be a Canadian. So yes, schools helped to educate children who were not in urban centers, who may have had physical or other obstacles that prohibited them from attending school, that we would bring the schools to them. But they also served an assimilationist end, which we know is derived from a sense of Anglo-conformity within a sense of being British in Canada and being part of the British Commonwealth. And schools, to some extent, continue to be criticized for the same reason.
3: We had Indigenous people living in our town, and they mostly all spoke English. They did speak their language also, and they did have some of their ways that they lived also that was a little different. But we all got along well together and enjoyed each other and played together.
4: Many of these young people during the last few years of the operation of the school car were from Indian families.
5: Former school car teacher Philip Fraser on CBC Radio in 1978.
4: By agreement, the Indian sold his treaty rights for a certain cash payment. This payment in a lump sum enabled the family to buy certain things, perhaps an outboard motor and boat or things like that. And then once they had spent their money, all their privileges enjoyed under the treaty were gone. They could not send their children to Indian school, and almost a generation grew up in certain areas without being able to go to school. When we found this out, we made application with the department to make other stops.
0: We have a record of two children who camped out waiting for the school to come.
6: It's a place called Rideout, where Indigenous children had come out of the woods in order to go to school and had set up a tent, including the fall and winter. They put up a tent and they lived there so they could come to school that week.
0: And the Minister of Education, who is also the Premier of Ontario, Howard Ferguson, notes this, quote, two boys living far from the railway line journeyed 40 miles to the car, set up an old tent in midwinter, thatched it with balsam boughs, and lived in it while the car was near.
6: Then after the week was over, they went back to their homes, which would be farther away in the bush and impossible to get to the tracks, you know, every day.
7: Well, I promised to show you the goldfish. Who was it had never seen the goldfish? We'll take a look. Here's the mystery. You have to go fast because the engine's coming. I'll leave it here. Now, if the train doesn't come, you can see it again.
3: Mr. Sloman, to me, was like a

0: father. He was somebody very special.
1: I think he was very honest. He was very fair and he was firm.
0: Very kind, very soft-spoken. And he seemed to know so much. And no matter what you asked him, he always answered you with such a wonderful explanation. And Mr. Sloan treated you like you were a somebody. Everybody was important to him.
2: Mr. Sloman was a good teacher, and we loved him dearly. I still do. He taught us about life. He taught us how to live.
0: Mr. Sloman has given me the idea that if you want to do something in this world, you can. And he's made me a more understanding person of the language barrier and how to treat people so that they feel they're part of Canada. He treated immigrants just as he would treat us. Always a smile, always happy to see you. And never, I don't ever remember him giving a cross word. We're always just so very happy to see him in that. And I feel so grateful to him and his family for doing this. It must have been awfully inconvenient teaching and bringing up a family on a train and moving from place to place. And him and her to do it with such grace and happiness. And I think he's left a real spot in the life of history of people, him and all the others that have done the same thing as he has. You know, I've been living a long time. I mean, that's history gone by. And it's possible it could be now, because with the way people are teaching from home and teaching with all the stuff they have to teach, it just kind of boggles your mind. It's going back to old times. It's almost like, to me, it's like homeschooling now. Well, it was almost like homeschooling. For 3 weeks, you were homeschooled. And now a lot of people are doing homeschooling. They now call it remote learning. But it's the same, almost the same thing. You have to govern yourself to do your work and get it done.
3: The school cars are indicative of kind of a universal trend that as we are finding ways to educate, as we're finding ways to improve schooling in diverse and multiple avenues, that the solutions are almost always unique and local. That the railway school cars are a uniquely Ontarian solution to the challenges of educating a broader population. This is a story that is embedded in the very life and history of this province and the people who lived in it.
0: I think I was very lucky. I learned a lot of things. How to get along with other people, what to appreciate in life, little things that we take for granted that we should be so thankful for. Without the school car being there, we would not have had any schooling. We did move from rural to Chinega because that way we could go to school every day. And we had a one-room school in Chinega, so we finished our schooling there.
4: Why did the program come to an end?
3: 1960s Ontario was no longer 1920s Ontario, and the population was not the same population. It was not located in the same places. More and more, we were seeing that the population of Ontario was moving into urban centers and into towns and cities where educational opportunities and schools were already established. And so the urbanization of Ontario continued unabated. And so the school population that would have been served by these school cars had dwindled to next to nothing.
5: The end could be seen approaching because the railway was making changes. Conditions were changing. Roads were being built, in some cases beginning as logging roads, but being continually improved. And in that way, it was possible.

0: That's my life. That's where I started.
1: Goodbye. Bye. 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
2: 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Don't be late.

You were listening to a documentary about Canada's school trains, produced by Aliza Siegel. Special thanks to Bonnie Sitter. Thanks also to Palmero Campagna, Zoël Deschatelet, Fred Teolis, and Dale Wilson, to Benjamin Singleton and the University of South Carolina's Moving Image Research Collection, to the late Carl Schussler, and to Kate Zeman and Bob Rempel of CBC Library and Archives. Lisa Ayuso is the web producer of Ideas. Technical production, Danielle Duval. The senior producer is Nicola Lukšić. The executive producer of Ideas is Greg Kelly, and I'm Nala Ayed.

0: Across four continents and 13 countries, the world's most elite athletes will compete in intense, high-level events in the Diamond League. Watch Marco Arop, Femke Bol, Julian Alfred, Faith Kipyegon, and Karsten Warholm push their limits across 15 different events. Don't miss Diamond League Track and Field all season long on CBC and CBC Gem.
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4: This is World Report. Good morning, I'm Martina Fitzgerald. Monsoon rains in Nepal are making an already desperate situation even more miserable. Persistent downpours are hampering relief efforts. It's turning search operations into body recoveries and putting millions at risk of downstream flooding in neighboring India. As the disaster enters its second week, the number of dead has topped 1,200. Nearly 4,000 people are still missing. Neha Punya has the latest.
5: As rescue teams battle rain to dig through mud and silt, hope of finding missing loved ones is dimming for thousands of families in Nepal. Rescue missions have now turned into recovery operations as the number of deaths continue to climb. Some are laying their dead to rest using photographs and effigies. As that grief hangs heavy, Nepal's leaders are holding the developed world accountable. Parliamentarian Khushbu Oli.
6: Nepal is paying a price for a climate crisis it did not create. This was not simply a local disaster. It is a warning from the Himalaya to the world.
5: This week, Nepal's Prime Minister Balendra Shah delivered the same message, that last week's flash flood is a stark reminder of the risks facing the Himalayan region. Scientists have warned for

We did that in the past. Alberta is using our method, and we should use that again and not just simply play nice like the provincial Liberals are doing and like Christine Fréchette for the Coalition Avenir Québec is also promising. She's saying, you don't want the Parti Québécois stomping their foot at Ottawa. This is not constructive. You want someone who's able to work with Ottawa in a

and welcome to the beginning of our broadcast day from CBC Radio 1 right here in Northwestern Ontario. Today is Thursday, September 3rd. I'm Mary Jean Cormier. Coming up on Superior Morning. This year will be the last for several of Confederation College's regional campuses in Northwestern Ontario. We'll hear from the college president about that change and others, including a new partnership with Seven Generations Education Institute. At about 20 after 6 on the Business Digest with Megan Reed, Bank of Canada, a gas tax holiday, Chevron update, Meta glasses, and a Dyson toothbrush? Okay. 20 minutes before 7, there's a new flare-up in attacks between the U.S. and Iran. We'll hear about the escalation and if there's an end in sight. At about 10 to 7, Scott Regaire will be by with the latest from the world of sports. Then just after 7 o'clock, as kids get ready for the coming school year, a man is fighting to have basic swim instruction in every Ontario classroom in memory of his two grandchildren. We'll hear about those efforts. At about 20 after 7, it's the back-to-school scramble in many households this morning. We're going to check in with a longtime school bus driver as he gets back into his fall routine. At about 20 to 8, Thunder Bay's musical community is in mourning after a tragic collision took the lives of Frank Valente and Aaron Jardine. We'll hear more about that.

0: located in another by-election riding, Hamilton East, Stoney Creek. NDP leader Mart Stiles' reaction to it?
1: We, as Ontarians, don't need anybody telling us that this is Lake Ontario. We know this is Lake Ontario.
0: The third by-election is in the riding of York Simcoe. Stiles was asked about the potential Trump bump for Ford.
1: Your comment about the bump, I don't feel that on the ground. What I feel is overwhelmingly that people are frustrated.
0: Before the renewed trade fight, opposition parties had been reminding people of spending by the Ford government, including hotel stays by MPPs and the $30 million private jet purchase later returned. Interim Liberal leader John Fraser.
2: You know, the summer of scandal got broken up by a little Trump eruption. And a little premier's eruption.
0: Now, after a month of door knocking, all the parties hope they've motivated people enough to mark a ballot. Lorenda Redicop, CBC News, Toronto.
3: That is the latest national and international news from World Report. I'm Martina Fitzgerald. 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
4: Good morning, Beaujolais, Watier. I'm Mary Jean Cormier, and this is Superior Morning.

0: for a lot of folks this morning in Thunder Bay and northwestern Ontario. It is Thursday, September 3rd, and for very many, it's day one of school. And I know that even in our midst here, Matt Frappetro's got some excited folks. I've got some maybe lesser excited folks. I don't know if that's what high school is about. But we'll talk more about that a little later on in the program. But coming right up in this first half hour, this year will be the last for several of Confederation College's regional campuses in northwestern Ontario. We'll hear from the college president about that change and others, including a new partnership with Seven Generations Education Institute. And this morning on the Business Digest with Megan Reed, Bank of Canada, a gas tax holiday, Chevron update, Meta glasses, and yes, a Dyson toothbrush. I suppose if they can vacuum, they can clean teeth. I guess we'll find out. Joining me now in the studio with a look at what's happening in news is Macklin Link. Good morning, Macklin.
1: Good morning. Well, the Prime Minister is scheduled to be in Thunder Bay today, with Mark Carney expected to make what the PMO is saying will be, quote, a historic investment in Canadian manufacturing. He's also planning to tour a wildfire management center and meet with crew members. We'll have more coverage of the Prime Minister's visit to the city later today on our website, cbc.ca/news/Canada/Thunder Bay. And as you've heard, the school year is kicking off today. It's kicking off for students in grades 1 to 12 in the Lakehead District School Board. Meanwhile, senior kindergarten students can expect to return to their classes on Friday. Junior kindergarten students are also making their way to school with staggered entry starting the same day. That's a quick look at what's making news this morning. Time now for the weather with Matt Frappetro. Hey, Matt.
2: Hey, Macklin. Well, the kids heading back to school, not bad weather out there. A mix of sun and cloud in the city of Thunder Bay. High of 24, feeling more like 29. The western part of the region will see mainly sun with increasing cloudiness near noon. High of 27, feeling more like 30 degrees. The far north, a mix of sun and cloud today, topping out around 22 degrees. And if we take a look down the north shore of Lake Superior up into Greenstone, cloud with 40% chance of showers this afternoon. High of 23, feeling more like 27 degrees. Mary Jean, what else has been out there right now?
0: Well, right now in Thunder Bay, 10 degrees and fog patches. I didn't happen to see any fog patches on my way in, but perhaps they are in other parts of the city. Atikokan, 10 degrees. Fort Francis, 10 degrees as well. Kenora, mainly clear skies and 14. Dryden, mainly clear and 13. Sioux Lookout, mainly clear skies, 11 degrees. Red Lake, 10. Pickle Lake, mainly clear and 14 degrees. Sandy Lake, mist and 10. For Fort Severn, the cool spot at 7 degrees, partly cloudy skies. Eastward, Geraldton, cloudy and 15. That's the warm spot in the region at this hour. Around Nipigon area, 13 degrees. Marathon, 9. Armstrong, mist and 12. I got to tell you, these temperatures I prefer to some of the temperatures I was experiencing when I was away in Europe. 13.

0: Well, changes are coming to Confederation College's Northwestern Ontario campuses. For one thing, this will be the last academic year for a number of regional campuses west of Thunder Bay. The college has entered into a new partnership with Seven Generations, an Indigenous-led education institute serving the Treaty 3 area. It means Seven Generations will deliver accredited Confederation College programs in Fort Francis, Kenora, Dryden, Red Lake, and Sioux Lookout, starting in the fall of 2027. And the college's own campuses in four of those communities will close. In a separate decision, the college is also suspending three of its programs this fall, including a digital marketing program and a program focused on information communications technology for business. Michelle Sallow is the president of Confederation College. She spoke with the CBC's Jasmine Cabate yesterday about the changes.
1: So can you tell me about the upcoming changes coming to Confederation College?
2: So this has been in the works for quite some time, and June 19th, we celebrated our relationship and our commitment of working together in the Western region. We've both worked and operated and served learners in the same communities for decades, and we've been working together to build a relationship accord to work together to serve communities together versus independently, and we really believe that we're much stronger together as the two institutions working together and can serve Northwestern Ontario much better working through this partnership and building this relationship that's really a long-term relationship to work together and serve learners in Northwestern Ontario.
1: And what would you say to those who are worried about the loss of the regional Confederation College campuses?
2: I think that it provides more benefit and pathways to learners. It provides not only the credentials that Confederation College has always offered, but it also provides that culturally grounded support that Seven Generations is known for. So the programs are still available within each of these communities and always have been through Seven Generations. So this partnership actually builds more strength in those communities together.
1: Yeah, and I was just going to ask, how does this partnership provide better education opportunities in Northwestern Ontario?
2: Well, working together, there's more economies of scale. So there's an opportunity to provide programming that wasn't available before, rather than both institutions providing their own training to learners. You can bring students together to make, you know, more viable cohorts of programs for students. So it opens up more opportunities for additional programs, and it brings strength to existing programs.
1: Now, here in Thunder Bay, the college has also decided to suspend three of its programs. What programs will be suspended and why?
2: These programs are postgraduate programs, and we've had very strong enrollment historically with international students in these three programs. And with the changes that have happened since January of 2024 with immigration policy changes, the demand for programming, for postgrad programming as well as just in college programming in general, has really declined in terms of international students. And so with the small number of domestic students we had in those programs aren't viable on their own anymore.
1: And how many programs have been suspended over the past few years?
2: I think we're close to 15 or 16 programs in total.
1: And does this make you worry about the future of programming in Northwestern Ontario with these suspended programs?
2: No, I think we've got a strong portfolio of programs that we still offer. And what we're doing is really looking at different partnership opportunities to provide that

0: much-needed programming for students in collaboration, possibly with other colleges. I'll give an example. We will be working on a collaborative dental assistant program, and dental assistant is a program we had to suspend last year because of changes, again, on immigration policy. We had large international students in that program, large number, and small number of domestic students. So it doesn't have a high domestic student demand, but it's obviously a very high demand employment program. So we couldn't continue to offer it on our own. So we had to suspend the program, but now we're able to identify a collaboration with Cambrian College and Sioux College in Sault Ste. Marie to be able to work together, to be able to provide a combined cohort so the students can still take the programming in Thunder Bay, but they would join some of the theory and online classes with students from Sudbury and Sault Ste. Marie, and then still be able to do their labs here in Thunder Bay and do their placements here in Thunder Bay. So we've been really taking the opportunity to look at how can we collaborate so that we can still offer some of this programming that's in high demand in Northwestern Ontario, but in a different way than we have in the past.
1: And how else has the change in international students impacted Confederation College's ongoing operations? Like, has that been challenging at all?
0: Oh, definitely. There was a significant increase in revenue over the years related to international tuition. And with the decline of that, obviously, it's put us in a position where we were facing large deficits. There was funding changes through the Ministry of Colleges and Universities in the past year that come into effect this fiscal year that helps to mitigate that. It doesn't fully make up the gap that we have in terms of funding to offset our operating costs, but it definitely helps. So it's, you know, obviously that's created strain on the institution from a financial perspective.
1: And how have overall enrollment numbers changed over the past few years?
0: Well, we're down just this fall from last fall over 1,000 students.
1: Now, is the college introducing any new programs or initiatives this year?
0: Not this particular year. So last year we introduced a new program, electrical technician program. It's a 2-year program. We've offered the 3-year program, and that's in high demand. We have new apprenticeship programs that have been approved, and we're hoping to be able to attract apprentices to those programs next fall. And then we have hopefully a lineup of a couple of additional programs, more on the skilled trade side to support industry demand next year.
1: Well, is there anything else you want people to know about as you get set to welcome students next week for the fall semester?
0: Just that we're excited. We're starting to see students on campus already. We just did our Indigenous orientation today with new students who are coming in and returning students. And this is always a very exciting time of year for us. We are looking forward to, you know, positive changes. We know we've had to make a number of changes that impact people and communities in the past couple of years. But we always continue to return to what our core mandate is, which is supporting students.
1: All right. Well, thank you so much, Michelle, for taking the time to chat with me about this.
0: Thank you very much. I appreciate the time.
2: That was Michelle Salo, president of Confederation College based in Thunder Bay. She was speaking there with the CBC's Jasmine Capite. 23 minutes after 6 o'clock. Here's some music now from Ace and Abby. This is Somebody Else.

0: 1st, 2027.
1: That means we'll continue to get 10 cents off per liter on gasoline and 4 cents off on diesel and aviation fuel until the end of January. Back in April, when the holiday was first announced, it was only supposed to go until Labor Day. Finance Canada estimates that the extension will cost an additional $2.9 billion, bringing the total tax relief program on fuel to $5.3 billion. An update to a story we told you about earlier this week. Chevron has signed a $7 billion deal in Venezuela to double oil production to nearly 600,000 barrels per day. The expansion marks a significant commitment to the oil-rich nation, as U.S. President Donald Trump seeks to increase production in that neck of the woods. Chevron is the only major oil company to maintain a presence in Venezuela continuously since 1923. Canada's oil patch is watching closely, but waiting until it actually sees the new barrels before adjusting its game plan. Turning to technology, Meta says that it's bricked thousands of its Ray-Ban AI smart glasses after detecting users tampered with the LED light, meant to signal when the device is recording. It's targeting users who are trying to record others secretly without their knowledge. The crackdown follows a software update that detects whether the indicator light has been covered or destroyed, including mid-recording. The company says it's doing everything it can to deter non-consensual filming. And finally, Dyson has launched a $500 U.S. AI-powered electric toothbrush that cleans and flosses at the same time. The camera jet uses an AI-powered camera in the brush, which live streams the inside of your mouth to your phone. It uses AI to find the gaps between your teeth, and then blasts them automatically with mouthwash. The idea from concept to product took 6 years. One catch, though, you have to use non-foaming toothpaste or it will block the camera, something Dyson will gladly sell you for $11 a tube. For CBC Radio, I'm Megan Reed.
2: Wow. When I said there's a new toothbrush by Dyson, I did not imagine all that. Coming up in our next half hour, a new flare-up in attacks between the U.S. and Iran. We'll hear about the escalation and if there's an end in sight. We'll also check in with our national sports desk. 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It's 6:30. Macklin Law Link, rather, is here with the CBC News.
3: Good morning. Right now in Geraldton, cloudy and 15 degrees. Here in Thunder Bay, fog patches and 10 degrees. In Kenora, mainly clear and 14 degrees. Well, Thunder Bay's musical community is in mourning after the tragic loss of two very respected members last week. Frank Valente and Aaron Jardine were killed in a collision, which occurred Friday on Highway 102. Valente had been a member of the Sensational Hot Rods for 17 years, and Jardine was also a respected musician in the city. Both also did sound production at concerts in Thunder Bay and Northwestern Ontario. Steve Clark is the band leader of the Sensational Hot Rods, and Valente was the band's keyboardist for 17 years. He says Valente was one of the nicest guys he'd ever met.
4: He had an infectious smile. Every time I turned around and looked at Frank Valente, he had a great big smile on his face. And he would come from behind his keyboards and dance with us in the front, do our little moves and our shtick. He was a really big part of the show, and he's going to leave a big hole in our organization.
3: Clark says the Sensational Hot Rods will be playing at Valente's Celebration of Life. He says the loss of Valente and Jardine leaves a massive hole in the city's music scene, and he doesn't think anyone will be able to fill their shoes. And the Shabandoan Fire Department is working on improving emergency response times by setting up a dedicated water supply. The department has received a $50,000 grant from Hydro One. The money will be used to set up a dry hydrant system. This allows firefighters to tap water sources such as lakes, ponds, or streams without having to use a traditional fire hydrant or draw from municipal water mains. David Delzato is chief of the Shabandoan Fire Department. He says not having a dedicated water supply can be very challenging during emergencies.
5: And it impacts your firefighting ability when you have to stop more or less and then run and go get water again and come back again, right? Normally what we have to do is go find a water body like on the lakeshore and pump it out and fill the truck back up again and then run back to the fire.
3: Delzato says the fire department is rebuilding after it shut down in January due to lack of volunteers and the retirement of its former chief. He says there are now 12 volunteer firefighters actively in training. And the Prime Minister is scheduled to be in Thunder Bay today.

0: Mark Carney expected to make what the PMO is saying will be, quote, a historic investment in Canadian manufacturing. He's also planning to tour a wildfire management center and meet with crew members. We'll have more coverage of the Prime Minister's visit to the city later today on our website, cbc.ca/Thunder Bay. And in Ontario, people will be marking ballots in three separate provincial by-elections. With the Canada-US trade war raging and Premier Doug Ford weighing in, the PCs have been using the issue, trying to benefit from what some call a Trump bump. Lorenda Redicop has more.
1: A yellow sticker reading "Stand Up to Trump" has been slapped onto the corner of some PC signs in the riding of Scarborough Southwest. When Premier Doug Ford won his third straight majority a year and a half ago, fighting tariffs was the main part of his platform. Over the weekend, Ford unveiled a giant Lake Ontario sign that reads "Now and Always." It's located in another by-election riding, Hamilton East Stoney Creek. Before the renewed trade fight, opposition parties had been reminding people of spending by the Ford government, including hotel stays by MPPs and the $30 million private jet purchase later returned. Interim Liberal leader John Fraser.
2: You know, the summer of scandal got broken up by a little Trump eruption.
1: All the parties hope they've motivated people enough to mark a ballot. By-elections consistently have lower turnout than a general election. Lorenda Redicop, CBC News, Toronto.
0: Polls are open from 9 a.m. to 9 p.m. And a Thunder Bay doctor is preparing to take on one of the world's toughest ultra marathons. Dr. Andrew Smith is a general surgeon at the Thunder Bay Regional Health Sciences Center. He will compete in the Tour de Géance in Italy this month. It's a roughly 330-kilometer race through the Alps with more than 24,000 meters of elevation gain. The race will see runners dealing with steep climbs, limited sleep, and changing mountain conditions. Smith says his medical background has given him a good understanding of the physical demands, but knowing the risks doesn't make the challenge any less daunting.
3: I think that I'll probably run through the first night and take my first nap sometime the second night when I'm starting to feel a bit groggy and when the hallucinations come on.
0: The race begins on Sunday, September 13th, and competitors have until Saturday, September 19th, to cross the finish line. Smith says the completion rate is about 60%. We'll hear more from Andrew Smith coming up in our final half hour. And that's the CBC News at 6:35. Time now to check in on the weather. Matt Frat-Petro joins us with today's forecast. Matt, good morning.
4: Hey, Macklin. Well, let's start in the far north here. Some sun and cloud on the way today for areas of the far north. High of 22 degrees. The western part of the region, mainly sunny, increasing cloudiness near noon. High around 27, feeling more like 30 degrees. The city of Thunder Bay is going to see some sun and cloud with a high around 24, feeling more like 29. And if we take a look down the north shore of Lake Superior, up into Greenstone, cloudy, a 40% chance of showers, high of 23, feeling more like 27 degrees. I don't know if you saw the extended forecast for Thunder Bay, Mary Jean, but looks like we're headed for a cloud pretty much tomorrow until next Wednesday.
5: Yeah.
4: Cloud, rain.
5: I was thinking a nice cloudy long
4: stuff.
5: Weekend.
4: Different than the French countryside.
5: It was. It was so hot there, Matt. Very sunny, too. In Thunder Bay right now, fog patches, apparently. I'm not seeing any fog around where we are, but perhaps it's out there. 10 degrees. Atikokan, 10. Fort Francis, 10 degrees. Kenora, mainly clear skies, and 14. Dryden, mainly clear, and 13. Sioux Lookout, mainly clear skies, 11 degrees. Red Lake, 11 as well, but some fog patches there. Pickle Lake, mainly clear skies, and 14. Sandy Lake, 11 with mist. The cool spot at this hour, Fort Severn, 7 degrees and partly cloudy skies. Geraldton, the warm spot at 15 degrees and cloudy skies. Around Nipigon area, 13. Marathon, 9. Armstrong, mist, and 12. 24 minutes before 7 o'clock. Well, this next song comes from a real-life situation. Toronto artist Tafari Anthony was visiting Las Vegas when he was catcalled by another man. The stranger saw his long hair from behind and thought he was a woman. When Tafari turned around, the other man was furious. Here's Tafari Anthony with his newest song, "I'm So Pretty."

0: That's I'm So Pretty, a new song by Tafari Anthony. 20 minutes before 7 o'clock. U.S. President Donald Trump said the war in Iran would be over in 5 weeks. It's now been 6 months, and fighting has flared up again. This week, the U.S. attacked Iranian military targets. Iran hit back against U.S. bases in the Middle East. So how does this end? Here with more is Thomas Scheller. He's a political scientist at the University of Maryland. We've reached him this morning in Montreal. Good morning.
1: Good morning, Mary Jean.
0: So what's behind this latest escalation between the U.S. and Iran?
1: It's hard to say with any precision. I feel like we're in the Bill Murray movie Groundhog Day, where we have an escalation, then it's quiet for a while, and the Trump administration seems upset that Iran hasn't either surrendered or that the Iranian people haven't led an uprising to overthrow the government in Tehran. And so we start with new bombing campaigns this week and mostly targets in southern Iran. The Iranians responded, of course, with drone and other strikes in of U.S. Bases in allied countries like Bahrain and Kuwait. So, you know, as long as the shipping bottleneck in the Strait of Hormuz continues, that, to the great frustration of the Trump administration and global oil supply markets, we're going to have these periodic attacks and counterattacks. But of course, we're 2 months out now at this point from the U.S. midterm elections, and Republicans are getting nervous about the continuing high retail prices and so forth. And, you know, despite the previous bluster from Trump and Secretary of Defense Pete Hegseth that the Iranian military has decimated their navies at the bottom of the ocean and so forth, they have not been able to bring Iran either to its knees or to the table.
0: So what are the U.S. and Iran trying to achieve at this point?
1: Well, Iran is trying to survive. Let's be honest. This is a defensive posture for them. They have suffered significant casualties in terms of citizens and military and infrastructure, communications technology, and so forth. The U.S. wants to, like I said, bring Iran to the negotiating table in a position of weakness to effectively surrender so Trump can again declare a victory that he's already declared several times, as you pointed out, over the last 6 months in a war that he promised would last just a number of weeks. So, you know, Iran can read the electoral calendar just as you and I can, and they know full well that hanging on until November is strategically in their best interest, because it's going to continue to frustrate the Trump administration. And so, though there's, you know, misleading propaganda and rhetoric from both sides, and Iran is probably hurting more than it projects, it does continue to control the Strait of Hormuz. And until and unless the U.S. can figure out a way to reverse that, we're going to continue, I think, to have these hot flashes.
0: And how much pressure is the U.S. military under right now?
1: Yeah, this is a bad moment. You could argue that this is projection and overcompensation on the part of Trump and Hegseth, because they have been in the news in a not very favorable way, to put it mildly. We had a story in the last couple of months about declining munitions stockpiles in the United States. That was followed a couple of weeks ago about the devastating stories about the state of the USS Lincoln and the lives of the sailors aboard that ship and the conditions in terms of their food and their sanitary conditions, and one sailor jumping overboard who had obviously been driven to the point of exhaustion and mania, frankly, from living aboard the ship for months in those conditions. And then just this week, the Army Secretary Dan Driscoll resigned in a bit of a huff and echoed for the state of the Army some of the comments that have been made about the state of the Navy. And so you have two of the major branches, the Army and the Navy, under increased scrutiny about, you know, munitions, readiness, conditions, at a time when Hegseth and Trump constantly bluster about how it's the greatest military, it's never been in better shape. Trump continues to claim he rebuilt the military in his first term. And yet, a lot of these more than anecdotal stories suggest that Trump and Hegseth are overestimating or overstating the state of our military readiness at the moment. We're in a war, as you pointed out, that's 6 months ongoing.
0: So what do you think it'll actually take for the U.S. and Iran to get back to the negotiating table?
1: Mary Jean, if I knew that, I wouldn't be talking to you this morning. They'd have me sitting at a conference table somewhere in the Middle East right now negotiating. I mean, I'm being a little bit glib, but you know, like I said, I feel like we're in a Groundhog Day situation, and I'm Bill Murray hitting the alarm every morning because we keep returning to the same status quo. As you remember, about 3 months ago now, the U.S. Announced almost unilaterally that we were going to have this 60-day ceasefire, and by the end of the 60 days, they expected Iran to come to terms with an agreement, and that lasted, what, 60 hours? It didn't last 6 days, that's for sure, as both countries began firing on each other. And so, you know, we get these promises and moments, and the markets respond to that favorably, and then we have moments like we do this week where the U.S. is ratcheting it up. The attacks and we see it in the two places that Trump least wants to see it: the increased prices at the retail gas pump and the struggling global markets, which are reacting as they always do to uncertainty by, you know, usually seeing stock sell-offs as we have this week and last week. So I don't know the answer to that question, and if I did, I would tell you, but I simply don't know what's going to bring an end to this war.
0: Is there a role for other countries to be pushing them to the negotiating table? Like, who else should be stepping in here?
1: Well, Russia and China are obviously standing over the shoulder of Iran until, unless Iran loses their support, you know, the ability of the United States to bring Iran to its knees is limited. In terms of the U.S. allies, there are a lot of small Gulf states, of which I mentioned, like Kuwait and Bahrain, who are suffering collateral damage from the counterattacks. Iran can't reach the mainland of the United States with its weaponry, but it can reach military bases that are within range. And so, you know, how much pressure can those small oil states exert when they live under the umbrella of military U.S. protection? Very little, but they could make things difficult, you know, in diplomatic terms. And, you know, the U.S., which is, you know, fracturing its alliance here with the Canadian government, has fractured its NATO alliance with its European historical allies, you know, is beginning, I think, to fracture its Gulf state allies like Saudi Arabia and so forth because of these ongoing wars. And to be fair, this is a longer story of the two Iraq wars and the Afghanistan war and so forth. But, you know, Trump promised no new wars, and here we are 6 months into a war of choice that he started back in February.
0: Thomas, if the attacks continue, what should we be watching for next?
1: Claims and counterclaims, somewhat perhaps exaggerated by Washington Tehran, of the victories on either side. The

0: U.S. has, you know, claimed significant destruction in southern Iran, which was the focus of the targeted bombing campaigns in this particular round. The Iranians are not stupid, and they came back with rhetoric about killing civilians at a wedding, including a small child or baby, which they know that does, you know, certain damage to U.S. reputation in the region and around the globe. So we're going to see claims probably exaggerated, to be fair, on both sides about success in this latest iteration of the bombings.
1: Thank you so much for joining us this morning.
0: Always a pleasure. Cheers.
1: Thomas Schaller is a political scientist at the University of Maryland. He was this morning in Montreal, 12 minutes before 7 o'clock. Well, Somerset has just released their album Pine Trees in a Perfect Row. They say the album is based on the universal sentiment that you never really leave your home. Here's Somerset with Move Back Home.

0: Time now to head to the CBC National Sports Desk for the latest in the world of sports. Good morning, Scott Regehr.
1: Hey there, Mary Jane. Happy Friday, Junior.
0: Indeed. All right, let's start with tennis, where rain aside, it was a good day for Canadians at the U.S. Open.
1: It was. In between a third day in a row of showers in New York, there was success for both Leila Fernandez and Denis Shapovalov. They both won their second round matches in straight sets. Fernandez's win came with her sister Bianca watching.

0: although she's Layla's younger sibling, Mary Jean, Bianca knows the sport very well. She plays it at UCLA. And Layla says looking to her sister in the crowd yesterday helped to calm her down, kind of.
1: She straight up tells me the truth, and it could be hurtful, but it's also freeing. Just today when I lost my serve, I remember looking at her, and she's like, what do you want me to do? Why the hell are you looking at me? I can't tell you anything. So that's on the negative side, but on the positive side, she just said that I'm playing well. Just keep doing what you're doing. You're doing great, and it seems like you're enjoying your time on court, so that's the most important thing.
0: The Fernandez sisters play doubles together on occasion, so not surprising to see a high level of honesty between them. Layla off until Friday, Mary Jean. Meanwhile, we'll see Félix Auger-Aliassime on the court this morning. Pretty tough second-round match against Karen Khachanov that will be played, weather permitting, at about 11 our time.
2: All right. Now to baseball, where the Jays turned the tables on Cleveland.
0: They did. Toronto went from being the thumpy to the thumper. After falling by 5 to the Guardians Tuesday, the Jays beat them by 11 last night. 11-0, to be exact. And driving in 5 of those runs, Vladdy Guerrero Jr. Most of his damage came on a ball to left field. He hit with such venom it nearly left the stadium. And there are already articles online with titles like, Is This the Return of Vintage Vladdy? A little early for that, maybe, but John Schneider, the manager's happy.
3: Oh, it was nice. It's nice for him to have that swing, couple swings, the double on the curveball and the single on the fastball even. It's nice for everyone to kind of exhale. Everyone has been behind him. You guys know I've been behind him the entire year and will continue to be, but that was a little bit of a deep breath for him and kind of a deep breath for everyone. So hopefully he can stay right there.
0: If Vladdy can continue like this, it would be a massive boost to the Jays' playoff chances. They're a game and a half back of the Guardians as things stand and can move even closer with a win against them this afternoon.
2: All right, now let's finish with basketball, where we might finally have a resolution to a months-long investigation.
0: Right, the one involving Kawhi Leonard. Mm-hmm. The short version of the allegation here is that when the LA Clippers signed Leonard, they circumvented the NBA's salary cap. In essence, they agreed to pay him over and above his contract, funneling money to him through various other entities. Now, the Clippers did push back against that narrative. This is what owner Steve Ballmer said at last year at this time.
4: Up front, I want to say one thing very clearly. We, the Clippers, have abided by the salary cap circumvention rules because that's the right thing to do. We can introduce our sponsors to our athletes. We just can't be involved. We made an introduction, and then they were off to the races on their own. So where could any of this circumvention have happened?
0: The NBA claims the Clippers didn't just introduce Leonard to sponsors. They created a sponsor through which they paid Kawhi. Thus, the league has fined the team 5 first-round draft picks and $30 million. As for Kawhi, Mary Jean, he was fined $700,000, but was given no suspension, which means now that he's been traded back to the Raptors, he should be ready to suit up for them when their preseason begins October 10th in Vancouver. The Raptors' opponent that day? Yeah, the LA Clippers.
2: Oh, my goodness. You can't make that up.
0: No, you can't.
2: Thanks so much for this, Scott.
0: You bet.
2: Scott Regehr from the CBC National Sports Desk. 4 minutes now before 7 o'clock. Macklin Link back in the studio with a look at news. Macklin.
5: Yes, good morning. Well, the Shabandoan Fire Department is working on improving emergency response times by setting up a dedicated water supply. The department has received a $50,000 grant from Hydro One. The money will be used to set up a dry hydrant system. This allows firefighters to tap water sources such as lakes, ponds, or streams without having to use a traditional fire hydrant or draw from municipal water mains. David Delzato is the chief of the Shabandoan Fire Department. He says not having a dedicated water supply can be very challenging during emergencies.
6: And it impacts your firefighting ability when you have to stop more or less and then run and go get water again and come back again, right? Normally what we have to do is go find a water body like on the lakeshore and pump it out and fill the truck back up again and then run back to the fire.
5: Delzato says the fire department is rebuilding after it shut down in January due to lack of volunteers and the retirement of its former chief. He says there are now 12 volunteer firefighters actively in training. And the Prime Minister is scheduled to be in Thunder Bay today, with Mark Carney expected to make what the PMO is saying will be, quote, a historic

0: investment in Canadian manufacturing. He's also planning to tour a wildfire management center and meet with crew members. We'll have more coverage of the Prime Minister's visit to the city later today on our website, cbc.ca/Thunder Bay. And lastly, the school year is kicking off today for students in grades 1 to 12 in the Lakehead District School Board. Meanwhile, senior kindergarten students can expect to return to their classes on Friday. Junior kindergarten students are also making their way to school with staggered entry starting the same day. Back to you, Mary Jean.
1: Thanks so much, Macklin. Well, coming up in our next hour here on the program, as Macklin mentioned, kids getting back to school, and as kids get ready for the coming school year, a man is fighting to have basic swim instruction in every Ontario classroom in memory of his two grandchildren. We're going to hear about those efforts. As well, it's the back-to-school scramble in households this morning. We'll check in with a longtime school bus driver as he gets back into his fall routine. As well, Thunder Bay's musical community in mourning after a tragic collision took the lives of musicians Frank Valenti and Aaron Jardine. We'll hear more about them and how they're going to be remembered. Stay with us. World Report is next.

0: happy to be back just in time to talk. Yep, back to school for many, many households this morning. It is Thursday, September 3rd, and it is the first day of school for many, many students. We will talk more about that coming up in this next half hour. Kids are heading back to the classroom, and many students will get a chance to learn some basic swimming safety, but not all. A man who lost two grandchildren to drowning last summer wants those lessons to reach all students. And it is the back-to-school scramble in many households this morning, and we'll check in with a longtime school bus driver as he gets back into his fall routine. Joining me now with a look at what's happening in news is Macklin Link. Good morning, Macklin.
1: Good morning. Well, three people faced drug trafficking charges after the OPP executed a search warrant at a Wild Street residence in Dryden on Tuesday. In addition to drug trafficking, a 41-year-old was also charged with several firearms-related offenses, and a 50-year-old Dryden resident has been charged with assaulting a peace officer. A 19-year-old from Toronto was charged with possessing under $5,000 of criminally obtained property. And the president of Confederation College says they continue to face challenges due to changes in Canada's immigration policy, resulting in fewer international students. The college has suspended more than a dozen programs in recent years because of declining international student numbers. The college president says they are looking at partnership opportunities that would allow Confederation to offer programming in collaboration with other colleges. That's a quick look at what's making news this morning. Time now for the weather with Matt Frat-Petro. Hey, Matt.
2: Hey, Macklin. We got kind of a seagull tornado going on outside the Lisa Lacco Memorial window this morning. What's going on, Mary Jean?
0: I don't know. It looks like quite a scene out there.
2: Quite a scene. Let's talk a little bit about Hitchcock.
0: Yeah,
2: it is Hitchcockian for sure. Let's talk a little weather here. If you're heading back to school today, it's going to be a pretty nice day for you. A mix of sun and cloud, high around 24, feeling more like 29. The western part of the region, mainly sunny, increasing cloudiness near noon, high around 27, feeling more like 30 with the humidity. For the far north, a mix of sun and cloud, high around 22. And if we take a look down the north shore of Lake Superior up in the Greenstone area, cloudy skies with a 40% chance of showers, high around 23 degrees today. It's going to feel closer to 27 with the humidity. Mary Jean.
0: Well, right now in Thunder Bay, still reportedly some fog patches around. Not seeing them around here, but perhaps they're out there. 11 degrees at this hour. Atikokan, 9. Fort Francis, 10. Kenora, partly cloudy skies and 14 degrees at this hour. Dryden and Sulakout, both 13. Partly cloudy skies for Sulakout, mist for Dryden. Around Red Lake, 11 degrees. Pickle Lake, mostly cloudy and 14. Sandy Lake, fog and 10 degrees. The cool spot, Fort Severn, mostly cloudy and 7 degrees at this hour. Eastward, Geraldton, cloudy and 15. That's the warm spot. Around Nipigon, 14. Marathon, 11. Armstrong, also 11, with mainly clear skies. 13 minutes after 7 o'clock.

0: September is here and students are getting back into the classroom and many people are getting out for their last swims of the season. But Ontario's many lakes and rivers aren't a relaxing, calm place for everyone. For many people who haven't been able to access swimming lessons, they can be intimidating or even dangerous. There's a petition circulating that's working to change that. It's calling on the province to offer water and swim safety lessons to every school in Ontario, even if it's just in the classroom. CBC's Warren Schlody has been looking into that idea, and he spoke with our own Matt Frat-Petro about it.
1: Good morning, Matt.
2: So tell me about the person behind this petition.
1: Well, this effort is coming from a man named Mike Williams. He used to be a labor lobbyist, and he lives down in St. Catharines. This issue is a personal one for him, and for listeners in the Northwest, you may remember this story as well. Last summer, his grandchildren moved with their parents from Hamilton up to Dryden. But only a few weeks after the move, Williams got the call that his grandchildren had drowned.
3: They moved to Dryden. That was a totally different type of environment, going from a very city-type environment to a more like rural environment. My granddaughter, she was, curious and inquisitive, and she was exploring her new surroundings, and she made the fatal mistake of getting too close to the water, and she accidentally slipped and fell in. And then in an attempt to try to rescue her, my grandson jumped in after her, even though there really wasn't any possibility that he could rescue her. He went in on a motion. I believe that he had no idea that that wasn't the best course of action to take, because in reality, it only meant that he died too.
1: Williams told me his family had tried and failed to get into swimming lessons back in Hamilton, and they did manage to sign up for swimming lessons in Dryden after they moved. But Jocelyn and Caden, who were 12 and 15 years old, they died 2 weeks before that first lesson.
2: Awful story. How hard is it to get into swimming lessons?
1: Yeah, it really depends on where you are and how much you're willing or able to spend. There are groups like the YMCA that offer basic swimming lessons included with membership fees. A lot of bigger communities in Ontario offer public swimming lessons for a lower cost, but spots in those situations, they tend to fill up quite quickly. And in smaller communities, there are even fewer options. Williams told me his grandchildren missed out on swimming lessons because of what he calls the one-minute lottery.
3: Every time they try to put him into lessons, they would go online and the spots would be full within 1 minute. And I'm hearing from a lot of people across the entire province that this is a problem not only in Hamilton, but all across the entire province. Some places it's not as big a problem, and other places it's a huge problem.
1: It can be a lot easier to get a spot in private lessons, but of course those can cost hundreds of dollars depending on the provider. So Mike Williams is calling on all Ontario schools to adopt a program called Swim to Survive.
2: So what exactly is Swim to Survive?
1: It's an initiative by the Life Saving Society. That's a nonprofit that works across Canada to prevent drownings. It also trains lifeguards and sets the national standards for swim training. So in its fullest form, it's a mix of classroom instruction and in-pool lessons, but there is also a bare bones version of Swim to Survive that is just for the classroom. It's targeted to grade 3, grade 4 students, and that basic program is what Mike's calling for. William says the course material already exists, so it should be pretty easy to get it into all schools. I talked with a spokesperson for the Life Saving Society, Stephanie Bacalar. She told me that the classroom version really focuses on educating students.

0: It is important for them to know what the risk factors are for their ages, and also for us to be able to share with their parents what the risk factors are. By being able to share information with students and with their parents, we're more likely to be able to encourage them to also seek out swimming lessons and get into the water and learn to swim. But there are simple things like wearing a life jacket, staying near your kids while they're in the bathtub, and things like that, that some parents just may not be aware of. They may not have the information, and being able to reach them through schools is a great way to touch base.
1: Yeah, so of course, the classroom lessons will never be a substitute for getting into the pool, but it would at least give every single person growing up in Ontario that same baseline of water safety information.
2: Mm-hmm. What challenges would there be with making this a provincial program?
1: Well, to start, and it's no stranger to our region, there are a lot of schools that don't have convenient access or even any access to a pool facility, especially, you know, in Northern Ontario. Cost is another factor. The Life Saving Society does offer some funding to help offset the costs through a school grant program. And there are boards like District School Board Ontario Northeast that pride themselves on having Swim to Survive in every one of their elementary schools. But if you look at Ontario as a whole, only about 70% of English school boards got that funding in the 2024-25 school year. That figure drops to about 60% for French language school boards. Now, those figures are for two school years ago, and Bacalar told me that's because of a change that happened last year.
0: We have received funding from the government, upwards of $1 million for years. Last year, last school year, we did not receive that funding in full. We received a smaller amount, and then the Life Saving Society actually pulled money out of our reserve fund to try and top it up. So there were some schools last year that were not able to participate just due to the funds not coming through.
1: I did ask the Life Saving Society about what the situation is this year. They didn't tell me if the province has restored that grant funding to its prior levels. But besides funding, getting this into every school would also require the Ministry of Education to simply provide that course material to all teachers. And I really want to know what the ministry thinks about this idea. I did reach out to it a few times in the last couple of weeks, but it has not yet responded.
2: But funding or not, would schools even be able to accommodate the program?
1: That could be a bigger question. I know we've heard a lot in recent years about how teachers are stretched thin in the classrooms. One of the parents I spoke with said she was worried about adding more burden onto them. But I did speak with the head of the Rainbow Teacher Local with the Elementary Teachers Federation of Ontario, that's here in Sudbury. Leanna Holm told me that teacher workload is always a concern, but many teachers in her district have embraced Swim to Survive, and she says that a public school classroom might just be the best place to have it.
3: Because it's standardized. So that means that every student at about age 8 or 9 will receive these skills, regardless of socioeconomic status, regardless of family situation. And those skills, learning to survive and what, like, around water and around while swimming, could be life-saving. And we know that this is a very important skill for students to have.
1: Now, Mike Williams, who started this petition, he said ideally it would be great to have pool lessons available to students across the province, but he did settle on just getting the classroom version just so that there's a better chance of it going through.
2: At this point, this is just a petition. Could it actually lead to any changes?
1: Yeah, of course, the province has the final say, but at the local level, keeping people, especially children, safe around the water is quite a popular idea. Bringing back to Dryden, where those kids lived, I spoke with Jennifer Millard. She used to be the head coach at a local swim club, and she actually petitioned the city to add life-saving equipment on the waterfront. Within months, Dryden had added life preserver rings at the public docks in town, and at this point, Williams has more than 20,000 signatures from people that agree with his idea that we should expand Swim to Survive. However, he says many people that he talks to are surprised in the first place that this program isn't already available across Ontario.
4: And quite frankly, I was shocked too, because I know when I was a kid, it was being done. And somewhere throughout time, it's fallen by the wayside. And it's cost lives, in my opinion, because it has.
1: Now, Queen's Park is still scheduled for summer break until the end of October, so that'll likely be the earliest point that this idea could see any sort of official debate.
2: Thanks so much for this, Warren. This is a really important story.
1: Thank you, Matt.
5: That was the CBC's Warren Schlody speaking there with Matt Frat-Petro. We'd like to hear your thoughts on this. If you've gone through the Swim to Survive program, how effective was it? What do you think of the idea of bringing it to classrooms. Call our talkback line, 807-625-5555.

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1: We're less than 2 months away from our city's municipal election. 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
0: There you go. We want to hear from you. Well, I'm sure this is going to be a whirlwind morning in many households, a flurry of breakfasts, backpacks, and buses as kids head back to school. It's the first day of class for most kids in Thunder Bay. In some other communities, classes started earlier this week. And of course, it's not just the kids who are getting back into the swing of things. Ted Menton has been driving school bus for Seine River First Nation since 1999. We reached him as he prepares for his morning route. Ted, good morning.
2: Good morning to you, Mary Jean. How are you?
0: I am great. And you?
2: Well, very chipper this morning.
0: Excellent. So what's your morning routine like for you?
2: Usually waking up early in the morning and having my coffee and going out, starting a bus and do the necessary things that need to be done and kind of getting ready for the day.
0: Things that have to be done. Are you like just checking it for safety and stuff?
2: Exactly. Checking, make sure the lights are gone and whatnot, and making sure it sounds perfect to go.
0: Now, I mentioned you've been driving a bus since 1999. How did you get started in that?
2: Actually, it was I had a call that I needed that. They needed a driver for just to cover off the rest of the year because the other driver was going somewhere. So I got my license and started this six-month gig 26 years ago.
0: And the other driver never came back?
2: Well, he did. He had the other commitments that he had to do. And so we're kind of forced to get a driver on. And mm-hmm.
0: So that's a long time to be doing it. You must like it. What do you like about it?
2: I like watching the kids grow from kindergarten stage to when they graduate out of grade 8 and the happiness that I see in the kids when they come on the bus. And sometimes some of them will be cranky and whatnot, but just watching them grow from little ones to the big ones.
0: I have a feeling, too, that kids probably say the darndest things to you.
2: Oh, they sure do. Like when I first started driving, they used to call me uncle. Now they're calling me papa.
0: And tell me about your route.
2: My route is basically in Seine River First Nation and go down the highway to Mind Center Public School. And the total time it takes me is about 50 minutes to do the run one way.
0: Okay. And about how many kids are on that bus?
2: Right now, I have just a little over 30. Sometimes I get 40 or so. It depends. The population has started to decrease. Not many people are having many kids anymore.
0: Do you find that many kids hard to manage, or are they pretty good? Because that's a fair drive on the bus, eh?
2: It's a fair drive. The kids themselves are pretty good overall. They get a couple of little stinkers here and there, but
0: you got to have a couple stinkers in here and there, right?
2: Have a makes the world a little bit manageable and easier to deal with.
0: Now, you know, back to school, of course, an exciting time for kids. What about the parents? Do they seem excited as well when they first get the kids out to get on your bus?
2: Oh, most definitely. You can see the smiles on the kids as they approach the bus. And mom or dad walking behind them, equally bigger smile. Reads their mind saying that, you know, get on that bus, go. But yeah, it's a very exciting time for everybody.
0: Now, for the little guys that, you know, maybe it's their first time, like you said, you watch them grow

0: up. Are you able to do anything to kind of help them feel less nervous?
1: Not really. Usually the sit with siblings or the older kids are the ones that make life easier on the bus because they kind of help the little ones along, maintain order and have them sit down when they get up and that sort of thing. So it makes my jobs a lot easier to concentrate on driving.

0: Most definitely.
1: Mm-hmm. What's the toughest part of your job, Ted?
0: I think winter driving is I'm not really a fan of winter driving because usually we're the us drivers are usually the first ones on a highway when it has snowed the night before and you get a little bit of snow on. You can't really see the lines on a highway, and we're the ones that have to blaze a trail for everybody else.
1: Mm. Yeah, that must be stressful.
0: It is. It can be seen.
1: Any message to people who will be out on the roads this morning to help alleviate stress?
0: Basically, just to keep an eye on the buses and make sure that you're not falling too close behind. And once the light goes on, stop for the bus.
1: That's right. Just follow those lights and signs.
0: Exactly.
1: Listen, Ted, thanks so much for taking a moment out of your morning to speak with us. I really appreciate it.
0: No problem.
1: Have a good day.
0: Yeah, you too. Bye-bye.
1: Ted Manson is a longtime school bus driver for the Seine River First Nation, and we reached him as he's preparing for his morning route. Many bus drivers, I'm sure, preparing this morning for their routes as well as we head into the first day of school here in Thunder Bay. Coming up in our next half hour, Thunder Bay's musical community in mourning after a tragic collision that took the lives of musicians Frank Valenti and Aaron Jardine. We'll hear more about them and how they're being remembered. As well, U.S. President Donald Trump has been lobbing lots of verbal insults across the border in recent days. We'll talk to a communications expert about the best way for our leaders to respond. 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It's 7:30. Macklin Link is here with the CBC News.
2: Good morning. Right now in Geraldton, cloudy and 16 degrees. Thunder Bay fog patches and 11 degrees. And Kenora partly cloudy and 14 degrees. While three people face drug trafficking charges after the OPP executed a search warrant at a Wild Street residence in Dryden on Tuesday. Officers arrested the individuals and seized what was suspected to be cocaine, a firearm, Canadian and American currency, and other drug trafficking evidence. In addition to drug trafficking, a 41-year-old Dryden resident was also charged with several firearm-related offenses, and a 50-year-old Dryden resident has been charged with assaulting a peace officer. A 19-year-old from Toronto was charged with possessing under $5,000 of criminally obtained property. The 50-year-old Dryden resident was released and is scheduled to appear before the Ontario Court of Justice in Dryden in late September, but the two remaining individuals are in custody and scheduled to appear at a later date. And Confederation College continues to face challenges due to changes in Canada's immigration policy resulting in fewer international students, according to the institution's president. The college has suspended more than a dozen programs in recent years because of declining international student numbers. College President Michelle Salo says there are about 1,000 fewer people enrolled this fall when compared to the previous school year. She also says the college continues to face deficits.
3: There was funding changes through the Ministry of Colleges and Universities in the past year that come into effect this fiscal year that helps to mitigate that. It doesn't fully make up the gap that we have in terms of funding to offset our operating costs, but it definitely helps.
2: Salo says the college is looking at partnership opportunities that would allow Confederation to offer programming in collaboration with other colleges. She says in such cases, students would be able to do things like lab work or placements in Thunder Bay, while the theory is delivered online by other institutions. And students in grades 1 to 12 are once again returning to their classes today for another school year at Lakehead Public Schools. Senior and junior kindergarten students can also expect to return on Friday, with junior kindergarten students returning in a staggered entry format. Erin Aylward is the principal at Ecole Elsie McGill Public School. She says students busing to school can expect that there will be bus lanes outside schools, where adults will be waiting with class lists to ensure kids get off safely and know where to go.
4: I just think it's important for families to know that all schools are aware of how kids might be feeling, that they might be feeling nervous and anxious about returning, but we're all ready and prepared and spent some time on our professional activity day to ensure that students are greeted with warm smiles and nobody is going to feel lost or not know what to do.
2: The Thunder Bay Catholic District School Board will also resume elementary and secondary classes today. And could

0: Artificial intelligence help Canadian farmers grow more food in a changing climate. Researchers at the University of Guelph are using AI to design new bean varieties through a platform called BeanGPT. The technology analyzes large amounts of breeding and scientific data to help researchers predict which plants should be crossed. The goal is to create beans tailored to specific conditions, including soil, weather, and disease pressures. Mohsen Yousafzadeh Najafabadi leads the university's dry bean breeding and computational biology program. He says BeanGPT will help the university make better use of its research.
1: We are producing thousands of data every year. We have tons of great information that internationally available, publicly available through the internet. So let's get the best juice out of all this data.
0: The first beans developed with help from BeanGPT are being grown in field trials. Researchers say these so-called super beans could be on the market within the next few years. And a Thunder Bay doctor is preparing to take on one of the world's toughest ultramarathons. Dr. Andrew Smith is a general surgeon at the Thunder Bay Regional Health Sciences Center. He will compete in the Tour de Giants in Italy this month. It's a roughly 330-kilometer race through the Alps with more than 24,000 meters of elevation gain. The race will see runners dealing with steep climbs, limited sleep, and changing mountain conditions. Smith says his medical background has given him a good understanding of the physical demands, but knowing the risks doesn't make the challenge any less daunting.
2: I think that I'll probably run through the first night and take my first nap sometime the second night when I'm starting to feel a bit groggy and when the hallucinations come on.
0: The race begins on Sunday, September 13th, and competitors have until Saturday, September 19th to cross the finish line. Smith says the completion rate is about 60%. We'll hear more from Andrew Smith coming up in our final half hour. And that's the CBC News at 7:35. 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Matt Fratpetro joins us with today's forecast. Matt, good morning.
3: Hey, Macklin. Well, it's starting the far north here. A mix of sun and cloud on the way today. High around 22 degrees. The western part of the region is going to see mainly sun with increasing cloudiness near noon. We'll hit 27 degrees. It's going to feel closer to 30 with the humidity. Right here in the city of Thunder Bay, a mix of sun and cloud. High of 24 degrees, feeling more like 29. And if we take a look down the north shore of Lake Superior up into Greenstone, cloudy skies today with a 40% chance of showers. High around 23, feeling more like 27 degrees. Mary Jean, looks like a beautiful sunrise out there this morning. What else is happening?
4: Well, right now in Thunder Bay, there's reportedly some fog patches. I don't know why I keep saying that. I'm not seeing any around here. It looks like a pretty sunny day with blue skies out the Lisa Lacco Memorial window. 11 degrees in the city right now. Atikokan, 9. Fort Francis, 10. Kenora, partly cloudy skies and 14. Fort Dryden, mist and 13. Sulakout, partly cloudy and 13. Red Lake, 11 degrees. Pickle Lake, mostly cloudy and 14. Sandy Lake, some fog, 9 degrees. Fort Severn, mostly cloudy and 7. Eastward, Geraldton, cloudy and 16. That's the warm spot in the region. Around Nipigon, 14 degrees. For Marathon, 11. Armstrong, 11 as well, with mist. 24 minutes before 8 o'clock.

0: Some beautiful tones there from the sensational Hot Rods. Well, Thunder Bay's musical community is in mourning after a collision tragically took the lives of two of their own last week. Frank Valenti and Aaron Jardine killed in the crash, which occurred on Friday on Highway 102. Both had been involved in the music city scene in the city and beyond for decades and leave behind an incredible legacy. To find out more about them, we reached out to Steve Clark. He's the band leader of the Sensational Hot Rods, which Valenti was a member of for 17 years, and he joins me in the studio now. Steve Clark, good morning. We are so sorry for your loss.
1: Thank you, Mary Jean. It's been

0: an incredible hard week for not only the musical community, but for the family.
1: Yes.
0: Of all of them. They're great men. And it's going to leave a whole wake in the musical community, in my organization, in the Hot Rods. Frank, we called him Frankie V. Hot Rod for 17 years. Mm-hmm. And he was a big part of it. His spirit was a big part of it. When we were having a hard time, you could always look at Frank, and he had this great, big, beautiful smile on his face. And that turned the tide, if you would.
1: Mm-hmm.
0: Kind of took you from a frown to a smile quickly looking at him.
1: Tell me more about Frank.
0: Frank was a mover and shaker and the hardest man working in show business that I've ever known, and I've been in it for a long time. He was with us for 17 years, but I've known him for about 32 years. He was born into a musical family, the Valente family band, led by their father, Luigi. So he has been, and then they owned Academy Musical of Arts. When I was 10 years old, I took my first guitar lesson there. And then it went to Valente's Music on Algoma Street. And not only was Frank, he owned a music store, he owned a production company, probably the biggest production company in Northern Ontario. And he serviced, as he said, serviced. It was a hospitality business. He always told me, and I'm like, Frank, it's rock and roll. No, it's hospitality. And he serviced all of Northern Ontario, like I said, with the biggest production company. And he also serviced most every First Nations community by bringing not only bands, not only local bands to those communities, but big name acts, Trooper, Harlequin, Tom Cochran,
1: so
0: Prism.
1: So he do the sound for those? Because I know, I hear those bands going up there, yeah.
0: Oh, yeah. And not only did he do the sound, he organized it all. He contacted, I mean, he was such a mover and a shaker. He was just in Los Angeles talking to John Fogerty's management team.
1: Wow.
0: And he pulls up in a Maserati, you know, because he knew the business. He knew how to make an impression to get their attention, to get these great big acts to come to Northern Ontario and then to fly into these northern communities. And he was such a big part of the Sensational Hot Rods because he always, being in the business of that, he'd always have gigs for us. And we have another band called the Hoolies, which is a rock band. It's only three members of the Sensational Hot Rods. And he was our bread and butter because he would be, he would call me first and say, you know, we have to go up to Wanamon Lake or Summer Beaver or any one of those. So not only are we going to miss him that way?
1: Yeah.
0: But the biggest way is his personality and what he brought to the band. And when I first met him, he was such a busy guy. And we needed a keyboard player for the Bobby Curtola show because we toured with Bobby for 12 years. And so I, you know, I'd go to his store because he had a music store, and I would talk to him and I'd say, yeah, Frankie, you know, we need a keyboard player. He'd say, yay, you know, I play keyboards. And I'd, and I thought, well, okay, but you're the busiest guy I've ever met, so you won't be able to commit. And about a week later, I'm back in the store, and he says, did you find anybody? I says, no, not yet. He goes, well, you know, I play keyboards. So I looked at him, and I said, Frank, I need somebody that's going to commit. And he looked me dead in the eyes, and he goes, I will commit. And I knew that he would commit.
1: He meant it, yeah.
0: He meant it. So we hired him, and I was a little shaky about it. And in 17 years, the man only missed three shows.
1: Oof.
0: And that's amazing for a guy that's in his stature in the music world.
1: Yeah, and traveling the way he did.
0: And traveling the way he did and organizing. And I mean, I don't know anybody that could do that.
1: Yeah. I've even, you know, the hockey community reaching out saying he made all of our... you know, a show. He made all our games a show.
0: Yeah, with lasers and all this stuff.
1: And supported a lot of hockey organizations. So the crash also tragically took the life of Aaron Jardine.
0: Yes.
1: What can you tell us about him?
0: Aaron Jardine was an amazing man. He was not only a really good musician, he was a really good sound man. So... you know, in all my years, and we've traveled all over North America, and we've worked with

0: high quality production teams.
1: Yeah.
0: And I don't let anybody do this, the monitor checks for the band.
1: Yeah.
0: I would only let Aaron do it because I just had so much faith in his ability.
1: Yeah.
0: That I know that I'd walk up to my microphone mm-hmm. and it would be just pristine mm-hmm. every time. And same with the rest of the guys in the bands. So, and that says a lot.
1: I know. And over the years, you could always bank on Aaron Jardine's big smile. You know,
0: my goodness.
1: You know, side of the stage, there with your mic, like you say, you knew everything was going to be right. And yes. every show we did that, you know, whether it be at the waterfront or at the Folklore Festival or wherever, you knew that Aaron was going to take good care of you.
0: Absolutely.
1: And of course, his dad, working Rob. With his dad for years. So. Mm.
0: And
1: I can
0: sweetheart.
1: Only imagine all those sound guys, the auditorium must just be just feeling this loss. So do you have any favorite memories or stories you want to share about Frank or Aaron that kind of popped into your mind when you knew you were coming here?
0: I have
1: too many to pick.
0: Too many to pick from, but I will try. I mean, the nearest one to me with Aaron, where we were just up in, I think it was Kingfisher. We've been to so many places this summer. Thank you, Frank Valente.
1: Mm-hmm.
0: And so we're up there, and we'll fly in, and I've learned to take the pilots with us. Because
1: yeah.
0: if we don't, a lot of times we'll come back to the airport or the little place, the landing strip, and they're gone. So we have to wait for many hours for them to come back.
1: Mm-hmm.
0: So the last time we said, okay, you guys, you're coming with us to the show. And so we fly in and fly out. But Frank and Aaron spend time there because it's not just one or two bands. Yeah. They do like a week, so they have to spend a week.
1: Right.
0: So I said to Aaron, I said, you know, what do you do all day long here? And he whips out a basketball. He goes, I play hoops, man. And I just laughed, and it was like.
1: I could see him saying that.
0: Yeah.
1: Oh, wow.
0: He was such a warm human being,
1: mm-hmm.
0: you know?
1: Mm-hmm.
0: And it's just going to be
1: amazing energy.
0: Amazing. Him and Frank, like we said, in our business, there's no stopping.
1: Yeah.
0: For the musicians, it's hurry, hurry, wait, wait, wait, mm-hmm. hurry, hurry. Mm-hmm. But for the production team, it's hurry, hurry, hurry, hurry, hurry, hurry, hurry.
1: Yeah.
0: And beyond that, he had to jump on stage, Frank did. So,
1: yeah.
0: And keep his composure and that beautiful smile that he had. I mean, these are things that will be with me for the rest of my life. One time, here's a story about Frank. We were driving from the east, and we had to go all the way to Saskatoon to headline the Super Run. And it was about 3 a.m, and it was raining, and we hit a moose. And the moose smashed the window, and it smashed the side of the bus, and it got between the bus and the trailer, and it knocked the trailer right off the frame. All the gear was on the road. It was horrendous. And thank God nobody was killed.
1: Yeah.
0: But Frank jumped out of the vehicle, and he's running down the highway to see if the moose was okay. And we're like, Frankie! It was Frank and our drummer, Mo. They were going up there, and we're
1: goodness.
0: Like, get away from that wounded animal.
1: Yeah.
0: And, you know, he didn't think anything of it. He was always just go, 100% go.
1: Mm-hmm. Mm-hmm.
0: And, my God, I'm going to miss him.
1: Yeah.
0: We all are.
1: I think you're right.
0: Oh, I know I'm right, Mary Jean.
1: Thank you so much for coming in and sharing.
0: It was an honor to talk about my friend Frank and Aaron and to speak of them so highly because they deserve it.
1: Mm-hmm. Mm-hmm.
0: And the next little while is going to be very, very rough.
1: I'm sure. And these memories are going to continue to flow throughout the community, I'm sure.
0: Throughout the whole community. The wake is going to be massive for a long time.
1: No kidding.
0: Yeah.
1: All right. Thank you so much for coming in. That was Steve Clark, band leader of the Sensational Hot Rods. He was remembering musicians Frank Valente and Aaron Jardine. Here are the Sensational Hot Rods with The Reason Why.

0: From their album Tribute to the 50s, that's the Sensational Hot Rods with The Reason Why. 10 minutes before 8 o'clock. Well, watching Prime Minister Mark Carney respond to the latest insults from the White House has become a national pastime. It makes international headlines, too. That's because many world leaders are aghast when verbally attacked by U.S. President Donald Trump. But this was Carney this week.
1: When the Americans stop doing memes, stop throwing shade, stop trying to be tough, and start being serious about having those discussions, we can have those discussions.
0: For his thoughts on how to talk to our neighbor, we have reached an expert. Robert Danish is a professor in the Department of Communications at the University of Waterloo, and he joins us from Toronto. Good morning.
2: Good morning. Thanks for having me.
0: Glad you could join us. So which insults from the Trump administration disparaging Canada stand out most to you?
2: Yeah, I think the ones that really stand out are when he calls Canadians nasty and difficult. I mean, one reason is obviously we don't see ourselves that way, but, you know, nobody in the world thinks of Canadians as nasty and difficult. So it's sort of intentionally outrageous, which is part of Trump's brand. But really, he usually calls women nasty and difficult. And he calls women that when they don't want to do exactly what he wants them to do. So it's kind of this sexist language for him. And it's embedded in this kind of notion of subordination and domination and subordination. So he sees women as subordinate. And so he calls them nasty and difficult when they're not in their right place. And I think that's what he's trying to kind of describe the Canada-US relationship. Canada is subordinate. The US is dominant. When Canada is not acting like it's in its right place, they're nasty and difficult.
0: And what do you make of Mark Carney's responses to Trump so far?
2: Yeah, I think they've been pretty good so far. One of the things in rhetoric and argument, you cannot accept the other side's terms. So if Trump has this frame of relationships being about domination and subordination, Carney can't accept that as the frame, and he doesn't. And I'm not sure how that's strategic, or like, he's a banker. He thinks about relationships in economic terms, economic benefit, et cetera. You hear that come through, like the serious conversation. I don't want to trade insults. He wants to talk about economic benefits. And that's good. He should stick to his frame. If he starts accepting Trump's frame,

0: that's going to be a problem.
1: And how do you think a leader should respond in situations like this?
0: Yeah, I mean, so it, again, in argument, some like a person, a leader has to repeat their frame until the other side starts talking in it. So the more often Carney can talk about economically beneficial relationships, et cetera, when the Trump administration starts imitating or repeating those, that framing, you're probably going to have a better kind of conversation and we're probably going to be closer to a trade deal. If he trades insults with Trump, if Trump says Canadians are nasty and difficult and Carney says, well, Trump's a fascist and a jerk, that will amplify and polarize the conversation. It will kind of crystallize the conflict and we won't be any closer to a constructive solution.
1: Mm-hmm. And that we're seeing a little bit more of that from the Premier of Ontario.
0: Yes. So it works to gain, to gin up sort of an emotional kind of response, which Trump is great at. And Ford's pretty good at that too. Like Ford kind of can get a lot of goodwill from his back and forth, but it doesn't actually solve the trade problem. And I don't think that's winnable for Ford because Trump is such a master of insults and mm-hmm. kind of demanding attention. Carney can't do that. He's not going to win that way.
1: And how are verbal attacks dangerous in political culture? What could they lead to?
0: Yeah, so this is, Trump is not new. We've always seen historically examples like Trump of people that demonize in-groups. So democracies are sort of difficult to manage. And one way to acquire power in a democracy is by demonizing or targeting a group. So Trump targets immigrants and it helps him acquire power. Now, the problem is when that targeting becomes so violent and so extreme that you don't see that group as like legitimate participants in politics. And that's where Trump is now. And when you get that level or that extreme level of scapegoating, usually violence comes next. And we've already seen this in the US, lots of examples, January 6th and others of that sort of violence.
1: Now, I have to believe that this kind of verbal attack is not new to politics. Could you reflect on that with other historical examples?
0: Yeah, it's definitely not new. The most recent and most, I think, salient example is from mid-20th century fascism in Italy and in Russia and in Germany. A lot of Trump's rhetoric just repeats some of what we saw in the middle of the 20th century. Mussolini famously called people vermin. Trump repeated that. Stalin liked to call people the enemy of the state. Trump calls the press the enemy of the state. These sorts of repetitions of fascism are kind of what Trump has normalized. Now, the U.S. media was sort of talking about this 4 or 5 years ago, especially after January 6th. And now we see a lot less mention of that because his mode of politics is becoming normal there, and that's troubling.
1: Mm. And how does social media amplify these verbal attacks?
0: Yeah, Trump has been an expert at social media for 10 years now. I think the reason he's so good at social media is, one, his message is simple. Two, it's emotional. It's designed to in emotional language. And three, it's almost always about conflict, us, them, two opposing sides. This person stinks, I'm great. Social media loves simple, emotional, conflict-driven content. It circulates easier and faster. It's memeable. It's clippable. A banker like Carney struggles a little bit more on social media. His message isn't always emotional or simple or conflict-oriented. So it's a little tougher for him.
1: Now, how can we protect ourselves, I guess, from this kind of toxic messaging?
0: Yeah, this is a great question. It's a really, really important question. So Trump is sort of omnipresent in our lives. Like, we can't not see him.
1: Yeah, I can't stop reading it.
0: Yeah. And so one thing, as a communication scholar, one thing we teach our students is that we learn our communication habits and our style from the people around us because we repeat or imitate that style. So if some of your listeners might go to work today and think, hey, my boss is being a little bit like Trump today, or my teenager is sounding more like Trump. That's normal because we catch these habits of or styles of communication and repeat them. So one thing that's really important for us is to notice when we're talking in this overly simplified us, them, violent language and not choose to repeat it. So we could be a little bit more like Mark Carney and like stick to our own frame and not repeat the one that's circulating. It's getting our attention.
1: Thanks so much for joining us this morning to talk about it. Very interesting.

0: It is Thursday, September 3rd, and a big September 3rd for students in the Thunder Bay area. Many of them having their first day of school today. So an exciting one. So with that in mind, there'll be people out and about on your drive. So keep an extra eye for those excited kids heading to school this morning. Well, coming up in this last half hour of our program, a Thunder Bay doctor trading the stethoscope for hiking poles, taking on one of the world's toughest ultra marathons in the Italian Alps. We'll hear what it takes to run 330 kilometers, climb a mountain-sized amount of elevation, and hopefully still have functioning legs at the finish line. Well, joining me now with a look at what's happening in news is Macklin Link. Good morning, Macklin.
1: Good morning. Well, the president of Confederation College says they continue to face challenges due to changes in Canada's immigration policy, resulting in fewer international students. The college has suspended more than a dozen programs in recent years because of declining international student numbers. The college president says they are looking at partnership opportunities that would allow Confederation to offer programming in collaboration with other colleges. And the school year is kicking off today for students in grades 1 to 12 in the Lakehead District School Board. Meanwhile, senior kindergarten students can expect to return to their classes on Friday. Junior kindergarten students are also making their way to school with staggered entry starting the same day. That's a quick look at what's making news this morning. Time now for the weather with Matt Frat-Petro. Hey, Matt.
2: Hey, Macklin. My oldest is going to be one of those kids starting grade 2 today.
0: Oh,
2: have a great day,
0: exciting.
2: Ray.
0: Exciting. I have one starting high school.
2: I know. That's
0: different kind of nerves there.
2: Final one starting high school, right?
0: Yes.
2: Well, that's a big one. And they're going to have great weather for it. City of Thunder Bay, a mix of sun and cloud today. High of 24, feeling more like 29 degrees. The western part of the region, mainly sunny today. Increasing cloudiness near noon. We'll hit 27. It's going to feel like 30 with the humidity. For the far north, mainly a mix of sun and cloud throughout the day, high around 22. And if we take a look down the north shore of Lake Superior, up into Greenstone, cloudy skies, a 40% chance of showers this afternoon. We're going to hit 23 degrees, but it's going to feel closer to 27 with the humidex. Mary Jean.
0: Well, right now in Thunder Bay, mainly sunny skies, 11 degrees, Atikokan 9, Fort Francis 12, Kenora partly cloudy skies and 14, Dryden mainly sunny skies and 13, Sulakout mostly cloudy, 13 degrees, for Red Lake shallow fog and 13, Pickle Lake mostly cloudy skies and 14, Sandy Lake mist and 10. For Fort Severn, partly cloudy skies, 9 degrees at this hour, eastward Geraldton

cloudy and 16. Around Nipigon, 15 degrees. Marathon, also 15 and mostly cloudy skies. Armstrong area, cloudy and 13. 13 minutes after 8 o'clock.

0: Well, a Thunder Bay doctor is treating the exam room for the Mountains this month. Dr. Andrew Smith is heading to Italy next week to take on the Tour des Géants, one of the world's toughest ultramarathons. The race will take him roughly 330 kilometers through the Italian Alps with more than 24,000 meters of elevation gain. It's a massive physical and mental challenge, and one that requires competitors to keep moving for days, often through the night. Andrew Smith is joining us this morning to tell us more about it. Good morning.
1: Good morning, Mary Jean. Thanks for having me.
0: I can't believe it feels like not that long ago that we talked to you about your last huge endurance test. I'm amazed you're back again. Now, for people who've never heard of the Tour des Géants, what exactly have you signed yourself up for?
1: It's a pretty big event in Italy. It's one of the original 200 milers that are out there. It's one big loop around the Aosta Valley, starting in Courmayeur, Italy. And so competitors have 150 hours to make that loop.
0: And it starts when? How close are you?
1: The race starts September 13th. I'm leaving September 9th.
0: Wow. So it's really coming up. Now, As I mentioned, last year we talked with you after you had just returned from running the Moab 240. That's a 400 kilometer run through Utah's deserts and mountains. Like, what drives you to do these races?
1: I think it's curiosity, sort of seeing what's possible. And also, during these events, I mean, not only do they take a large toll physically, but also mentally and emotionally. And it's just interesting in terms of seeing where these types of endurance events can take the body and mind.
0: And what does the training look like for something this extreme for your body and mind?
1: A lot of love and understanding by family and friends. Like many of us that have passions, we have to balance family, we have to balance work. And so there is a lot of training that goes into it, but it's trying to be as intentional as possible with balancing the other commitments in life.
0: So, you know, as you prep for this, as well as, you know, I'm sure you're doing all kinds of distance, you know, running, how can you train for elevation?
1: In where we live, we can get some elevation, but certainly you don't have, you know, the 1,000, 1,500 meter hikes that you would have to do during this type of event. So, a lot of it is jumping on the treadmill, doing some treadmill hiking. I was also fortunate enough to have the opportunity to do a training camp out in Switzerland this past July. So I was out on the trails, got a lot of elevation and a lot of descent leading up to this race.
0: Now, during the race, you decide when and where to sleep. Have you put much thought into that and how you'll do that? Or like, do you know where you're going to stop?
1: No, I sort of play it by ear. I let the hallucinations tell me when it's time to take a rest and let the brain rest for a bit. So we'll have to see at the time how the body's feeling, and at the end, it's like when you need to rest, you need to rest.
0: Hallucinations. You're a medical professional. Do you think it's a good idea to push yourself to that point?
1: So I do say that this probably isn't the healthiest sport, but, you know, again, with some proper fueling and proper

0: training. You know, the hallucinations are just part and parcel of sleep deprivation.
1: What kinds of things have you hallucinated about?
0: I've hallucinated pinatas in a previous race. I've also hallucinated that aspen leaves had smiling faces on them. So I'm quite excited to see what hallucinations I experience during this race.
1: Oh my goodness. Now, as I mentioned, you know, as a doctor, you know a lot about what the human body can and can't handle. Does that knowledge make you more confident going into this, or does it make you more aware of the risks?
0: I think for those of us that do trail running and we do it long enough, I think that you get a good sense of what sort of discomfort, body aches are normal and to be expected in this type of event. And you can differentiate that between certain aches and pains that are red flags and probably should mean that you should stop doing what you're doing.
1: Hmm. Are you able to, is there anyone to support you at all in this event, or is this solo?
0: So what's different with this one is that there are no pacers allowed. So while I'm on the trail, I won't have anyone accompanying me, which has been different from past 200 milers that I've done. But I do have two good friends coming out, Chris and Antonio, who will be crewing, and I'll probably see them every 12 to 20 hours at life bases.
1: Okay. And that's where you can restock your water, et cetera?
0: Yeah, they'll have a few other aid stations throughout, but the life bases are a little bit larger. They have cots for sleeping, a bit more choice of hot meals, and they do have massages and showers if you so choose to have a shower massage.
1: Well, I think you might need them. Now, you're going to be dealing with sleep deprivation, elevation changes, you know, potentially difficult weather. What do you think will be the biggest challenge for you?
0: I think the biggest challenge is just being present in the moment. I'm very grateful to have this opportunity. And so I like to say that I'm going to mind my B's and P's. I'm going to be present, be patient, and be positive. And again, not get ahead of myself, because if I start thinking about the distance, the elevation, the descent, is just too enormous to wrap the mind around.
1: Mm-hmm. And, you know, what's the mental strategy for you? Say, you know, you're 200K in, middle of the night, you're tired, and you know you still have a long way to go. Do you work on strategies that you can use?
0: Yeah. It's like, you know, like it's just one step in front of the other, not thinking too far ahead. Mm-hmm. And so just constant forward progress.
1: Now, I mean, although you got to do one step at a time, I'm sure you must picture yourself finally crossing that finish line in Italy. What do you think that'll mean?
0: I think it'll mean a lot. There is a lot that goes into this type of event. You know, as I said, you know, having the support of my wife and children, me being away for doing these long runs, also the support of friends and fellow trail runners who I've had the chance to share the trail with this summer, both in preparation for this event as well as their big adventures. So I think it's just having that sense of gratitude for this experience and for those that that surround me.
1: Who will be waiting for you at the finish line?
0: Chris and Antonio will be there to help guide me and to help me up and down the stairs. My wife will be flying out, but with this type of race, I mean, it can take, I'm hoping anywhere from 90 to 110 hours for myself. So she may be there at the finish line. So she may be there to see what carnage has happened.
1: Nice. Help you pick up the pieces. Thank you so much, Andrew, for telling us about it. Do please give us an update about how things go. We would love to hear about it.
0: For sure, Mary Jane. And like I said last year, again, I'm going to keep on trying to get you out one time.
1: Yeah, right. Very, very funny. I did go on an adventure of my own, but it was a 200 meter dragon boat race that I did. So I think that's about all that's in my wheelhouse.
0: All right.
1: Thanks so much for joining us, Andrew.
0: Thanks for having me, Mary Jane.
1: That was Dr. Andrew Smith, the general surgeon at the Thunder Bay Regional Health Sciences Center. He's heading to Italy next week to take part in the 330K Tour de Gion Endurance Trail Race. We wish him all kinds of luck. I think my trip to the French Alps was a little

0: There you go. Dr. Andrew Smith, that one's for you. Survivor from Eye of the Tiger. 25 minutes after 8 o'clock. Well, with children going back to school, a ritual also begins for parents. Packing lunches. It's a daily grind for moms and dads with kids too young to make their own school meals, sometimes also for their high school students who aren't too organized. Well, the CBC's Abby Shakai talked to folks doing the food shopping, for their family about the tedious task.
1: May I have your name?
2: Yeah, Kyra.
1: Have a good time at school when you go.
2: I guess.
1: Are you looking forward to those early mornings taking her to school?
3: Hopefully. Hopefully she boards the bus on time and I don't have to do it. Let's see what happens.
1: Do you have any kids going back to school this year?
4: Yeah, they're 42 years old.
1: Do you remember when they were real little what they liked to have in their lunchbox?
4: Usually it wasn't healthy food, but it's all changed now. Hello, my name is Andy.
1: Are you still packing your high school kids' lunches?
5: Some. Yes, some high school kids' lunches. Yeah, a lot of them are supposed to be packing their own.
1: What's your go-to healthy snack that they'll eat? They may not enjoy it, but they'll eat it.
5: Carrot sticks and broccoli.
6: My son's very particular and doesn't like to eat a lot of things for lunch, so it's very hard.
1: Is he excited to go back to school?
6: No. Maybe. A little bit, to see his friends and stuff like that, but he's not excited to do the math, he says. So,
1: how excited are you to pack his lunch every day?
6: Oh, no, I don't want to. I wish that we had a hot lunch program. And I'm a teacher, and I don't want to pack my own lunch, let alone my child's lunch. So, it's really a struggle. And I have a friend who does a countdown at the beginning of the year, and she says, only 180 lunches left to pack, and we're only a week into school.
0: Oh, I feel you. I've always said that making school lunches was the bane of my existence. That was the CBC's Abby Shakai talking to people about

0: school lunches in Happy Valley Goose Bay. Glad to hear I'm not the only parent still making some lunches for high school students. And now this one's going out to all the kids heading out the door to school this morning. Both a song and a reminder from the album Maestro Fresh West presents Young Maestro School Days. This is Backpack Check.
1: Is in his backpack.

0: There you go. Backpack check from Maestro Fresh Wes. 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
1: Good morning. Right now in Geraldton, cloudy and 16 degrees. Thunder Bay, mainly sunny and 11 degrees. Kenora, partly cloudy and 14 degrees. Well, the city's musical community is mourning the loss of two of its members, Frank Valente and Aaron Jardine, both of whom were musicians and did sound production at live shows, were killed in a motor vehicle collision on Highway 102 last week. Valente was 67 years old and Jardine was 48. Valente spent the last 17 years playing with Thunder Bay's sensational Hot Rods. Steve Clark is the band leader of the Hot Rods. He says Valente was one of the finest musicians who'd ever been in the band.
2: He was more than just a musician. His presence in the music community in Northern Ontario was massive.
1: Clark says Valente regularly did sound at shows for visiting bands like Glass Tiger or Helix, and organized and produced shows in Northern First Nations as well. And Confederation College continues to face challenges due to changes in Canada's immigration policy, resulting in fewer international students, according to the institution's president. The college has suspended more than a dozen programs in recent years because of the declining international student numbers. College President Michelle Salo says there are about 1,000 fewer people enrolled this fall when compared to the previous school year. She also says the college continues to face deficits.
3: There was funding changes through the Ministry of Colleges and Universities in the past year that come into effect this fiscal year. That helps to mitigate that. It doesn't fully make up the gap that we have in terms of funding to offset our operating costs, but it definitely helps.
1: Salo says the college is looking at partnership opportunities that would allow Confederation to offer programming in collaboration with other colleges. She says in such cases, students would be able to do things like lab work or placements in Thunder Bay, while the theory is delivered online by other institutions. And the Shabandoan Fire Department is working on improving emergency response times by setting up a dedicated water supply. The department has received a $50,000 grant from Hydro One. The money will be used to set up a dry hydrant system. This allows firefighters to tap water sources such as lakes, ponds, or streams without having to use a traditional fire hydrant or draw from municipal water mains. David Delzado is chief of the Shabandoan Fire Department. He says not having a dedicated water supply can be very challenging during emergencies.
4: And it impacts your firefighting ability when you have to stop more or less and then run and go get water again and come back again, right? Normally what we have to do is go find a water body like on the lakeshore and pump it out and fill the truck back up again and then run back to the fire.
1: Delzado says the fire department is rebuilding after it shut down in January due to lack of volunteers and the retirement of its former chief. He says there are now 12 volunteer firefighters actively in training. And artificial intelligence is moving from the computer lab to the bean field. Researchers at the University of Guelph have developed BeanGPT, an AI platform designed to help breeders determine which bean varieties should be crossed to create stronger crops. The system draws on decades of breeding research and hundreds of thousands of scientific articles. Mohsen Yusuf Sadeh Najafabadi leads the university's dry bean breeding and computational biology program.
5: I wanted to get the benefit of all data that was published over the internet. I wanted to use all the literature, all the

0: research that has been done all over the part of the world. Maybe one of them would be useful for our program as well.
1: The first beans developed with help from Bean GPT are being grown in field trials. Researchers say these so-called super beans could be on the market within the next few years, potentially giving farmers varieties better suited to disease, weather, and changing growing conditions. And the school year is kicking off today for students in grades 1 to 12 in the Lakehead District School Board. Meanwhile, senior kindergarten students can expect to return to their classes on Friday, with junior kindergarten students also making their way to school with staggered entry starting the same day. Erin Aylward is the principal at Ecole L.C. McGill Public School. She says most schools have sent notes home to families about the first day, crossing guard and bike rack locations, and to inform children that adults will direct them from the buses.
2: They sort of all have some familiarity with points of safety when they come to school. And all of our adults are, you know, going to be outside. We'll be wearing sort of like our safety vests and ready to greet students to make sure that they know where to come and get to safely.
1: For their first day, Aylward recommends students bring a backpack with some snacks and lunch, indoor shoes, a smile, and know that educators are ready for them. And that's the CBC News at 8:35. Back to you, Mary Jean.
3: Thanks so much, Macklin. Well, good luck to all those students on their first day back, and to all the teachers, of course, as well. The real heroes in our community, for sure. Coming up, you might want to stay tuned here on CBC Radio 1 on The Current. Some experts say the controversy around renaming Lake Ontario overshadowing real concerns about the future of the Great Lakes. Guest host Paul Hunter is going to look at the impact of the Trump administration on water quality and Canada's water sovereignty. So an important conversation for us folks who live very close to Lake Superior and care about our Great Lakes. So that's coming right up on The Current right after our program. Thank you so much for joining us on this September 3rd. Wishing everyone a wonderful first day of school. Thanks as well. I want to give a big thanks to all the team here at CBC that covered off for me while I was away on my adventure in Europe with the Dragons of Hope from here in Thunder Bay. We had a great, great event. We raced well. We ranked 17th after our two heats. We won both our heats, and we are, you know, 17 out of about 150 teams. So number two in Canada, 35 Canadian teams. So
4: congratulations.
3: There you go. I appreciate all the coverage while I was away because we did well. Thanks so much for joining us. We'll see you tomorrow. Bye-bye.

0: Up after your regional update, the next episode of the CBC podcast, Dirtbag Climber. I'm Paul Hunter. 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
1: You're listening to CBC Radio 1 in Northwestern Ontario. I'm Macklin Link in the Thunder Bay Newsroom. Three people faced drug trafficking charges after the OPP executed a search warrant at a Wild Street residence in Dryden on Tuesday. Officers arrested the individuals and seized what was suspected to be cocaine, a firearm, Canadian and American currency, and other drug trafficking evidence. In addition to drug trafficking, a 41-year-old Dryden resident was also charged with several firearms-related offenses, and a 50-year-old Dryden resident has been charged with assaulting a peace officer. A 19-year-old from Toronto was charged with possessing under $5,000 of criminally obtained property. The 50-year-old Dryden resident was released and is scheduled to appear before the Ontario Court of Justice in Dryden in late September, but the two remaining individuals are in custody and scheduled to appear at a later date. And Confederation College's president says they continue to face challenges due to changes in Canada's immigration policy resulting in fewer international students. The college has suspended more than a dozen programs in recent years because of declining international student numbers. The college president says they are looking at partnership opportunities that would allow Confederation to offer programming in collaboration with other colleges. Turning to take a look at the weather, today in the Northwest, mainly sunny. In Thunder Bay in the East, a mix of sun and cloud, with temperature highs between 22 and 27 degrees. That's a brief look at news and weather from CBC Thunder Bay. 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
0: I'm Paul Hunter, and you're listening to The Current. Throughout the summer, we've been bringing you the best of CBC podcasts. Today, we continue Dirtbag Climber. It investigates the unsolved homicide of a rock climber found dead in Squamish, BC. Here's episode 4 with host Stephen Shua.
2: Hello?
3: Hi.
2: Hello, yes.
3: I'm trying to reach Dave Bridger.
2: Dave Bridger speaking.
3: Hey, Dave, it's Brian McWilliams from New Hampshire Public Radio.
2: Oh, okay. Hey, what's up?
3: I wanted to talk with you for a story I'm working on.
2: What story is that?
3: A story looking at amazing internet products and, I guess, the whole spam operation you got going.
2: Spam?
3: Well, you know, internet-based advertising.
2: I'm not sure what that is.
3: What do you mean?
2: A spam. I'm not sure what that is.
3: I think you know what spam is.
4: Technology journalist Brian McWilliams is trying to keep his cool while on the phone with this guy, Dave Bridger.
2: Well, I don't know really what you're talking about. I work at McDonald's. I'm a manager.
3: Oh.
2: So I'm not sure what you mean about emails. I mean, we do have some specials. I mean, burgers, $3 today. Yeah, I don't even know anything about computers. Well, what is a website?
4: It's 2003, and most everyone in the world knew what a website was. And there's no doubt that Dave Bridger did, too.
3: I guess I'm just reaching out, and it sounds like you don't, you know, you'd rather just sort of hide behind this veil of the McDonald's thing, but it'd be cool to hear from you directly.
2: Yeah, well, you're talking to me.
3: Yeah, but you're just, you know, you're giving me a bunch of BS, so it's sort of funny, but there's nothing, you know, nothing real here, so.
2: Yeah. Well, good talking to you.
3: Well, I hope we can talk again.
2: Okay, bye.
4: McWilliams and Bridger would talk again. They'd end up talking a lot. And McWilliams would find out that Bridger loved being in the mountains and playing chess. He'd find out that he grew up in the suburbs of Boston. And, most importantly, he'd find out that Dave Bridger was not his real name.
2: I don't like people to know my name.
4: McWilliams would learn that Dave Bridger's legal name was Davis Wolfgang Hawk. After failing to rally white supremacists in Washington, D.C., Hawk embraced the next chapter of his life, online. And understanding this period might be key to tracing the patterns of his final undoing, because it's his actions in this era that would make Hawk fabulously rich and lead him up to Canada,

0: And now your updated weather forecast for the city of Thunder Bay. Today, it will be a mix of sun and cloud, 29 on the humidex with a high UV index and a high of 24 degrees. Tonight, it will be a few clouds, increasing cloudiness overnight and a low of 12 degrees. And on Friday, it will be cloudy with a high of 22 degrees.
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2: Garvey Bailey in for Tom Power. Welcome to Q. Imagine picking up a baseball bat for the very first time and hitting a home run. That's basically what Lana Condor did at one of her very first acting auditions. The role was in X-Men Apocalypse. Not bad. Lana went on to play the lead in the very popular rom-com series To All the Boys. Now she stars opposite Will Forte in the summer blockbuster Coyote vs. Acme. Lana, who was adopted from Vietnam as a baby, says she owes her success to her parents. She's here to tell us her story. Plus, Tyreek or Die makes club bangers that are inspired by everyone from Sean Desmond to Lil Wayne to Azalea Banks. He's here to share his story and unique sound.

0: Hey, this is Nile Rodgers from the group Chic. And this is Q with Tom Powell.
1: I want to play some new music for you right now. Ruby Waters is a singer-songwriter from Shelburne, Ontario. She started busking and performing in bars when she was only 13 years old. Don't tell the cops. And since then, she's had quite a bit of success. She's played the biggest stages in Canada, was nominated for a Juno a few years ago. Ruby is highly considered an artist to watch. Her name often shows up on many of the best of lists that you might have seen floating around. She's got new music out. It's called Get a Grip, and this is how it goes.

0: motor vehicle collision on Highway 102 last week. Valente was 67 years old and Jardine was 48. Valente spent the last 17 years playing with Thunder Bay's sensational Hot Rods. Valente also regularly did sound at shows for visiting bands like Glass Tiger or Helix, and organized and produced shows in Northern First Nations as well. And the school year is kicking off today for students in grades 1 to 12 in the Lakehead District School Board. Meanwhile, senior kindergarten students can expect to return to their classes on Friday, with junior kindergarten students also making their way to school with staggered entry starting the same day. Erin Aylward is the principal at Ecole Elsie McGill Public School. She says most schools have sent notes home to families about the first day, crossing guard and bike rack locations, and to inform children that adults will direct them from the buses. For their first day, Aylward recommends students bring a backpack with some snacks and lunch, indoor shoes, a smile, and know that educators are ready for them. Turning to take a look at the weather. Today in the northwest, mainly sunny. In Thunder Bay and the east, a mix of sun and cloud with temperature highs between 22 and 27 degrees. That's a brief look at the news and weather from CBC Thunder Bay. 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
1: I'm Garvia Bailey, and for Tom Power, you're listening to Q. You know, every musician that I've ever had the pleasure of talking to always mentions a crossroad. You know, we all have them. A time when you're heading in one direction and boom, you decide to change course. Maybe you remember when Alanis Morissette went from pop princess to a rock icon. That's the story of Tyreek or Die. He grew up in Scarborough, surrounded by his boys and surrounded by hip hop. But at home, he was listening to everything from pop star Sean Desmond to rapper Lil Wayne to Michael Jackson. Now, those diverse influences stuck. And then he heard Azalea Banks, who, if you know her music, she mixes rap with electronics. Her sound is raw and it's pretty edgy. And Tyreek realized that he could make any kind of music he wanted on his own terms. As an adult, he became immersed in Toronto's underground rave culture. He began to blend rap and electronic influences to create something unique. This is what it sounds like now.

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I'm Macklin Link in the Thunder Bay Newsroom. Three people faced drug trafficking charges after the OPP executed a search warrant at a Wild Street residence in Dryden on Tuesday. Officers arrested the individuals and seized what was suspected to be cocaine.

cocaine, a firearm, Canadian and American currency, and other drug trafficking evidence. In addition to drug trafficking, a 41-year-old Dryden resident was also charged with several firearms-related offenses, and a 50-year-old Dryden resident has been charged with assaulting a peace officer. A 19-year-old from Toronto was charged with possessing under $5,000 of criminally obtained property. The 50-year-old Dryden resident was released and is scheduled to appear before the Ontario Court of Justice in Dryden in late September, but the two remain

0: Suspended more than a dozen programs in recent years because of declining international student numbers. The college president says they are looking at partnership opportunities that would allow Confederation to offer programming in collaboration with other colleges. Turning to take a look at the weather, today in the Northwest, mainly sunny. In Thunder Bay in the East, a mix of sun and cloud, with temperature highs between 22 and 27 degrees. That's a brief look at news and weather from CBC Thunder Bay. 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
2: We're going to show you our big new Studebaker.

0: It was maybe the only time the MC of the Travelers and the frontman of Gudas Goldberg Soren was ever at a loss for words. Journalist Peter Newman once said that Jerry Gudas was a self-made man who worshipped his creator. There was no doubt Gudas had an ego, and he could showboat with the best of them. But the pocket-sized ad man with the bad comb-over worked hard for his clients. He not only promoted their products, he believed in them. He drank Canadian Club whiskey, he got his mufflers from Speedy, and his casual shoes were hush puppies. There was just one exception. He never wore a Wonder Bra. But he could spot talent. He created an environment where creative minds could do their best work. He established a high bar for creative standards, and he kicked his way into a very waspy industry. When Jerry Gudas died in 2002, one of the creative people he had taken a chance on, who went on to found another terrific agency years later, said it was no overstatement to say Gudas Goldberg Soren was the only ad agency in Canada that looked and sounded as good as the best ad agencies in New York. The work Gudas inspired rang out for decades in a business where campaigns have the lifespan of a mayfly. He was chronically unhappy with the ad industry as a whole, feeling it constantly embarrassed itself with terrible commercials. He spoke out about it at every opportunity and made a lot of enemies. But at the end of the day, his work was known from Buena Vista to the Vancouver Island because he had us all under his influence. I'm Terry O'Reilly. This episode was recorded in the Terrestream Mobile Recording Studio. Producer, Debbie O'Reilly. Sound engineer, Jeff Devine. Under the Influence theme by Casey Pick, Jeremiah Pick, and James Ayton. Thank you to the National Film Board for the clips from Have I Ever Lied to You Before documentary. 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
1: Fun fact, the Elmer's Glue billboard was the first ad inducted into the Canadian Billboard Hall of Fame. 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
3: My name is Siaya, and I live in the most beautiful place on Earth. 7 months ago, I blew up my life, and a lot has shifted since then. 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And that's me. Welcome to Ice Cove.
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6: I'm Amanda Pfeffer on the next Ontario Today. How you feel about your sibling?
7: The siblings, they understand where you came from. They know the dynamics of what you were kind of raised with, but then they're there for your whole life.
6: Love them or hate them, do siblings make a difference? That's Ontario Today after the new news. Siblings make a difference.
8: This is the CBC News from Thunder Bay. Good afternoon. I'm Macklin Link. It's 12 o'clock. Right now in Geraldton, cloudy and 18 degrees. Here in Thunder Bay, partly cloudy and 20 degrees. And in Kenora, partly cloudy and 20 degrees. While Prime Minister Mark Carney was in Thunder Bay this morning for a multi-billion dollar transportation manufacturing announcement.
9: I am proud with my fellow colleagues to announce that the Government of Canada is investing $4.7 billion to manufacture and maintain. So we'll manufacture and maintain 313 passenger rail cars for Via Rail's long distance regional and remote fleet right here in Canada. Cars that used to be built in the United States will be built right here in Thunder Bay at Alstom, Canada.
8: He says it's the first time in four decades that Via Rail's passenger

0: cars will be made in Canada. This announcement comes on the heels of new 50% tariffs from the United States after trade negotiations were suspended. The 313 cars will be assembled at Alstom facilities in Thunder Bay and Leprocketeer, Quebec. The Prime Minister says VIA's fleet is aging, with some equipment more than 70 years old, and these new passenger cars will serve as a safer and more reliable replacement. Carney says that this will generate more than $1.6 billion in economic benefits and will support nearly 700 jobs in both Ontario and Quebec. And it's voting day for people in three different provincial ridings. By-elections are happening today. Queen's Park reporter Lorenda Redekop has more.
1: A bright yellow sticker has been added to some of the PC signs in Scarborough Southwest. It reads, "Stand up to Trump." The party hoping its candidate, Noor Tarun, could benefit from the renewed trade war. The issue was also front and center when Premier Doug Ford won the last general election. Interim Liberal leader John Fraser has door-knocked with his candidate, Asanul Hafiz, and sees the riding as a tight three-way race.
2: The bigger narrative that happens in politics has some impact on it, but you've got to find your voters and then motivate them to vote on election day.
1: It comes after a sweep in three by-elections this week for the federal Liberals.
3: Yeah, nice Fatima. To meet you.
1: NDP and, candidate Fatima Shaban has been going door to door trying to keep the riding orange.
4: But I still haven't landed on anyone.
1: At this house, she finds an undecided voter. The other by-elections are in ridings that had been held by the PCs, York Simcoe and Hamilton East Stony Creek. Inside that riding, right along the lakeshore, Premier Ford recently unveiled a big Lake Ontario sign, a response to Donald Trump. Lorenda Redekop, CBC News, Toronto.
0: And artificial intelligence is moving from the computer lab to the bean field. Researchers at the University of Guelph have developed BeanGPT, an AI platform designed to help breeders determine which bean varieties should be crossed to create stronger crops. The system draws on decades of breeding research and hundreds of thousands of scientific articles. Mohsen Yousafzadeh Najafabadi leads the university's dry bean breeding and computational biology program.
5: I wanted to get the benefit of all data that was published over the internet. I wanted to use all the literature, all the research that has been done all over the part of the world. Maybe one of them would be useful for our program as well.
0: The first beans developed with help from BeanGPT are being grown in field trials. Researchers say these so-called super beans could be on the market within the next few years. And two intersections in Thunder Bay will now display public art by local artist Mark Niesenholt. Niesenholt's original designs have been installed as graphic vinyl wraps on intersection at traffic signal boxes at Arthur Street and Waterloo Street, as well as Court Street and Park Avenue. Braden Cassidy is the city's community program developer. He says the wraps are part of an ongoing project that began in 2021 to beautify intersections and create more welcoming spaces for people to engage with their surroundings.
6: Most of the public art installations on these wraps deal with sort of what Thunder Bay looks like to these artists. So there's different scenes of wildlife or different landscapes, different motifs that maybe relate to Thunder Bay, whether it's specific animals or buildings or geographical locations.
0: By beautifying public spaces, promoting community pride, and celebrating the city's cultural landscape, Cassidy says the project supports the attraction pillar on the city's Smart Growth Action Plan. And Canadians get to see a new banknote today featuring an image of King Charles. The Bank of Canada was directed by former Prime Minister Justin Trudeau's government to feature the king in its next redesign. The Royal Canadian Mint has produced coins featuring King Charles since 2023, but this is the first Canadian paper currency to feature his image in place of his late mother, Queen Elizabeth. The reigning monarch has been featured on Canadian bills since 1935. And that's the CBC News at 12:05 from the Thunder Bay Newsroom. I'm Macklin Link. Stay tuned for national and international news coming up at the top of the hour. 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Just search for Thunder Bay. And now your updated weather forecast for the city of Thunder Bay. Today, it will be a mix of sun and cloud, 29 on the humidex with a high UV index and a high of 24 degrees. Tonight, it will be a few clouds, increasing cloudiness overnight and a low of 12 degrees. And on Friday, it will be cloudy with a high of 22 degrees.
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We'll see runners dealing with steep climbs, limited sleep, and changing mountain conditions. The race begins on Sunday, September 13th, and competitors have until Saturday, September 19th to cross the finish line. Smith says the completion rate is about 60%. Turning to take a look at the weather. Today in the Northwest, a mix of sun and cloud. In Thunder Bay and the East, a mix of sun and cloud, with temperature highs between 21 and 27 degrees. That's a brief look at the news from CBC Thunder Bay. For more

0: guys. Oh. I am guest number two. Your very first clue is that I'm a cis woman who dresses in drag.
1: Okay. I'm thinking, how many of those stories have we done?
2: Again, so many.
1: Cis woman, but dresses in drag. As a drag king?
0: No, as a proud drag queen.
1: Okay.
2: Okay.
1: Continue.
0: All right. I was on Now or Never because I had a crazy dream to meet my childhood hero, and Now or Never made it happen.
2: Okay. What's number three?
0: My hero is Kurt Browning.
2: I know this one because I so enjoyed this. I remember the interview very specifically. Is this Skirt Browning?
0: You got it!
2: Yes!
1: Look at you!
2: Hello!
0: Nice to see you.
1: Were you sitting out there in all of this?
0: I was, but I was trying to duck down so you wouldn't notice me.
2: No, you look fantastic.
1: Beautiful.
2: You look great.
0: Well, thank you.
2: So what's been going on with you?
0: Okay, I got to meet Kurt Browning backstage at Stars on Ice because Now or Never made that happen.
1: Yeah.
0: And then he started commenting on each other's Instagram posts. And then he's like, do you know, I don't really do social media. Here's my number. And then we just became like friends and we had like FaceTimes and stuff like that. So my childhood hero, yes.
2: What?
1: Wow.
0: Who is the nicest person in Canada? The King of Canada and I are now friends.
2: Oh my God.
0: Yeah. So then Kurt Browning and I were chatting once, and then he's like, do you figure skate? And I'm like, yeah, well, yeah, I used to. And he's like, can I choreograph something for you? And my jaw hit the floor, and I was like, oh my God, Kurt Browning like thinks I'm a figure skater, which I used to be. So anyways, I got off that call with him, and I thought, I need to start figure skating again, because what if like he calls again? And so a couple years ago, 3 years ago, I joined a synchronized figure skating team.
2: What?
0: And we are two-time provincial champions.
2: Hey! Yes!
0: And so I wouldn't have started skating again if I hadn't met Kurt Browning, and I wouldn't have met Kurt Browning if Now or Never didn't make it happen. So I owe you.
2: This is amazing. This has been wonderful. We've got so many great storytellers, and the best thing is we still have a lot more to come after the break.
1: Yeah, so stick around. 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
3: You're listening to CBC Radio 1 in Northwestern Ontario. I'm Macklin Link in the Thunder Bay newsroom. The Carney government announced another major investment in Via Rail today in Thunder Bay. Ottawa is spending $4.7 billion to build more than 300 passenger cars. For the first time in four decades, the cars will be built in Canada instead of the U.S. Speaking in Thunder Bay, Prime Minister Mark Carney says the investment will support 700 jobs in Ontario and Quebec. This is the second recent major investment in Via Rail. In July, Ottawa announced it would spend nearly $2 billion for new locomotives for the railway. And a Thunder Bay doctor is preparing to take on one of the world's toughest ultramarathons. Dr. Andrew Smith is a general surgeon at the Thunder Bay Regional Health Sciences Center. He will compete in the Tour de Giants in Italy this month. It's a roughly 330-kilometer race through the Alps with more than 24,000 meters of elevation gain. The race will see runners dealing with steep climbs, limited sleep, and changing mountain conditions. The race begins on Sunday, September 13th, and competitors have until Saturday, September 19th to cross the finish line. Smith says the completion rate is about 60%. Turning to take a look at the weather. Today in the northwest, a mix of sun and cloud. In Thunder Bay and the east, a mix of sun and cloud, with temperature highs between 21 and 27 degrees. That's a brief look at the news from CBC Thunder Bay. 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
1: 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I'm Ife.
2: And I am Trevor, and we are here at the Gas Station Arts Theater celebrating our 10th anniversary. Yes.
1: Yes.
2: Yes. Look at this crowd. They're having a good time.
1: Yeah. So when we left off, we were in the middle of playing our Guess the Guest game.
2: Yes.
1: We're sitting here blindfolded. People are giving us clues, and we are trying to guess which past guest it is in front of us.
2: We've done two so far, but there's still one left.
1: Okay.

0: Okay. Let's go.
1: Yes.
0: Yes.
1: Yes.
0: Is that the guest confirming?
1: Yes, of course it's me.
0: Okay.
1: How could you forget me?
0: Oh. No pressure.
1: Okay. Clue one. I'm a residential school survivor, thriver, who graduated high school at 58 years of age.

0: are listening to CBC Radio 1 in Northwestern Ontario. I'm Macklin Link in the Thunder Bay Newsroom. Well, two intersections in Thunder Bay will now display public art by local artist Mark Niesenholt. Niesenholt's original designs have been installed as graphic vinyl wraps on intersection traffic signal boxes at Arthur Street and Waterloo Street, as well as Court Street and Park Avenue. The city's community program developer says the wraps are part of an ongoing project that began in 2021 to beautify intersections. By beautifying public spaces, promoting community pride, and celebrating the city's cultural landscape, he says the project supports the attraction pillar on the city's Smart Growth Action Plan. And Canadians get to see a new banknote today featuring an image of King Charles. The Bank of Canada was directed by former Prime Minister Justin Trudeau's government to feature the king in its next redesign. The Royal Canadian Mint has produced coins featuring King Charles since 2023, but this is the first Canadian paper currency to feature his image in place of his late mother, Queen Elizabeth. The reigning monarch has been featured on Canadian bills since 1935. Turning to take a look at the weather, today in the northwest, a mix of sun and cloud. In Thunder Bay in the east, a mix of sun and cloud, with temperature highs between 21 and 27 degrees. That's a brief look at the news and weather from CBC Thunder Bay. 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
1: Welcome back to The Story From Here. I'm Sarah Penton in Kelowna, sitting in for Gloria Makarenko. I hope you are enjoying today's program. Coming up, we hear from a group of preteens about their week at fishing school. But first, the Bald Range wildfire evacuation order was lifted in mid-August for the majority of people in Summerland, British Columbia. The fire ravaged parts of the community and many residents did not have homes to return to. Reuben Anderson and Carmen Spanulis were forced to flee their family farm and have had to wait to return to their home. The interview you are about to hear was recorded on August 17th. The CBC's Alex Wathy checked in with them to hear how they worked to keep their farm animals safe while under an evacuation order.
2: It was definitely the most stressful part of being evacuated by far. We already knew that everything we had was lost, so we weren't kind of waiting around to learn. So we knew everything was lost, and the only thing that we worried about was the animals.
3: And then we spent quite a bit of time liaising with the fantastic volunteers at the Animal Lifeline Emergency Response Team, ALERT, Cheryl in particular. I can't say enough about how competent and selfless and efficient and effective

affected these women. It was like all these women swarming with their communication headquarters at the evacuation center. They expedited getting our animals out, along with support from fire crews on the ground who were doing documentation and, you know, some burn backs and things, who had discovered not only our animals, but eventually, like, we had three horses.

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1: What are we doing today?
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3: When there's a dog in need, Brady Oliveira and Alex Blumberg are hitting the ground running. 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

0: declining to elaborate more on the statement they released last Friday. Kate Rutherford, CBC News, Sudbury.
1: A small local fire department just northeast of Thunder Bay is trying to rebuild itself after it had to shut down in January due to a lack of volunteers and the retirement of the fire chief. And now the Shabandoan

0: are not doing that today. Get it together, and let's go. 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
1: Masego with Limerence. 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
1: I'm Garvia Bailey, in for Tom Power. Bob Odenkirk is an Emmy-winning actor you might know from shows like Better Call Saul and Breaking Bad.
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3: This doesn't make this even.

Good evening, I'm Jasmine Cabate in the Thunder Bay Newsroom. The federal government is spending more than $4.7 billion for Via Rail to acquire and maintain 313 new passenger rail cars from Alstom Canada. The announcement was made this morning by Prime Minister Mark Carney at the Alstom plant in Thunder Bay. It marks the first time in four decades that Via Rail passenger cars will be built entirely in Canada. Most of Via Rail's existing fleet was built in the United States. The investment is part of the government's push to build and buy Canadian goods amid the ongoing trade war with the U.S. Carney says the construction of this fleet will support nearly 700 jobs in Ontario and Quebec. He says the project will generate $1.6 billion for the economy. There is no timeline yet for the car's construction, however. The announcement is being praised as a big win for the Northwest amid years of layoffs at Thunder Bay's Alstom plant. For more news, you can go to our website at cbc.ca/Thunder Bay. And now your updated weather forecast for the city of Thunder Bay. Tonight, it'll be partly cloudy with a 40% chance of showers overnight and fog patches developing overnight with a low of 12. On Friday, it'll be cloudy with a 30% chance of showers and fog patches dissipating in the morning with the wind gusting to 20 kilometers per hour late in the morning with a high of 21. And on Friday night, it'll be cloudy with the wind gusting to 20 kilometers per hour then becoming light in the evening with a low

Ah, yes, the Avril Lavigne banger Skater Guy. The Tom Cochrane road trip sing-along Existence is a Highway. The classic Blue Rodeo ballad, Attempt.

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0: The news is next. Coming up in half an hour, it's Commotion.
2: Look, ever since U.S. President Donald Trump signed that executive order to rename Lake Ontario, Canadians have been rallying around the lake. You'll hear how the discourse is playing out in pop culture and concerts and in memes, and how it has galvanized the Elbows Up movement.
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